0: 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I'm Malcolm Jordan.
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2: Rima Weather.
3: Kia ora te whanau. Let's check out the weather forecast for all of New Zealand for the rest of today and all of tomorrow. As we head towards another weekend, firstly, northland of Waitomo, including the central high country, scattered showers today, some of them heavy. Thunderstorms possible this evening with a few showers tomorrow. Coromandel, Bay of Plenty, also Gisborne and Hawke's Bay, scattered rain or showers today. Thunderstorms possible, partly cloudy tomorrow. Wrapping up the North Island, Tararaki to Wellington, also Wairarapa, fine periods, but also isolated showers for Tararaki to Kapiti tomorrow. Now the South Island, firstly Nelson, Marlborough, Canterbury and Otago, generally fine, some high cloud, showers about Otago from tomorrow afternoon and Banks Peninsula at night, snow to 700 metres at night as well. West Coast, Bulla to Westlands, a cloud increasing today with isolated showers developing, those showers becoming more widespread tomorrow. Fiordland and Southland, showers or rain, heavy at times about Fiordland, falling as snow to 500 metres tomorrow evening. Gale westerlies and squally thunderstorms possible from tomorrow afternoon. And in the Chathams, cloudy with periods of rain.
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3: Kia ora e te whanau. Ahi ahi marie. Mā te atua koutou e manaaki. Nau mai haere mai, piki mai, kāke mai. Nā mihi nui kia koutou. Andrew Urquhart, their name. Welcome along to Thoughts and Comments, a Friday afternoon, and hey, some very good things coming up as we share the lunch hour together. Quite the week it's been. I did okay, I think, on my challenge with Te Wiki o Te Reo Māori, Māori Language Week. Still, this week it is Marriage Week, and very important conversation coming up. A couple that have certainly been through some difficult circumstances, they share their inspirational story, a special lunchtime feature. As we continue through Marriage Week, we'll have more details on that coming up in just a moment.

0: King on Rima, I've got Jesus. And hey, on most days, that's enough. Honestly, the rest is details. But it's also true that we go through challenges in our lives and things don't necessarily turn out the way that we hope that they would. This week is Marriage Week, and we've been talking to a range of different experts from organizations that are partnering together to celebrate marriage this week. But special guests on the program as we share the lunch hour together are Josh and Liv Campbell. They have walked through what they describe as a bit of a winter season, a tough time in their marriage with the financial issues, but also some health problems, some medical issues as well. Holding on to faith during difficult times and keeping it together in marriage, but also being open about the struggles. A difficult balance to get right. Certainly looking forward to talking with Josh and Liv on that topic. A robust and honest conversation. And hey, as always, love to get your thoughts, comments and feedback to anything we discuss on the program today. I'm sure this will be an inspiring testimony of holding on to hope in very difficult circumstances. Looking forward to the conversation and also look forward to your comments and your feedback. 8168, the number to text. Start your message with the first word comments.
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6: So glad you've joined us on Thoughts and Comments with Andrew Urquhart. But don't let him do all the talking. Let us know your thoughts and comments. 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Oh.

0: On the night you fall in all the pieces, you can bring your lonely heart to Jesus. What if I told you that I believe it?
1: That is for King and Country on Remer, the latest song for them. And hey, exciting news. Don't know if you caught up on this, but for King and Country, their latest album, Most Beautiful Colours, it lands today. It is Joel and Luke Smallbone's fifth studio album. It includes the song that we've just heard, What If I Told You, but also World on Fire. You remember that? Two Boys with a Box of Matches, and Let's See What Happens Next. Now, the album, as I say, lands today. To celebrate, Joel and Luke are hosting a two-hour radio special on Remer this coming Sunday. They go track by track, the story behind each one of the songs there, the meaning and the inspiration behind the work that they do, and include some fan favourites as well. All 10 songs and some fan favourites. 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Or stay listening to Remer, because we'll be playing the whole album on Sunday afternoon. That sounds fantastic, doesn't it? Hey, something else which is happening this weekend, we wrap up Marriage Week. What a week it has been, actually, celebrating marriages, and had lots of conversations with people about what makes marriages work, and pointing people in the direction of some wonderful resources to help them in their marriage, whatever stage they are at. And hey, wrapping up Marriage Week by welcoming a couple of guests to the studio. Josh and Liv Campbell, guys, kia ora, thanks so much for joining me in the Remer studio.
2: Thanks for having us.
3: Yeah, it's nice to be
2: great
3: here.
2: Great to be here, yeah.
1: Now, your qualification for being guests on this program for Marriage Week is you guys are married, right?
3: Yeah.
1: Yeah, let's tick that box. But what else do you do? What keeps you busy?
3: You go first, Liv.
2: Oh, you go.
3: Ladies first.
2: Ladies first. Well, we're actually pastors. We pastor at City Impact Church. We're part of the team there and enjoying that, so it's a big part of our lives. We've got a young family. Well, actually, they're not young now. They've grown up
3: getting
2: in front
3: older.
2: Of our eyes. They're 11, 12, and 13. Three kids that we look after, hopefully well. And yeah.
3: We look
1: well, you'll find busy. Out in about 10 years, right? Now, this is in Otipoti, Dunedin, is that correct?
3: No, that's here in Auckland.
1: Oh, okay. I got the wrong script.
3: No, you got it in that one of what we do at the church we're a part of is we're planting new churches.
1: Yeah. Okay, nice.
3: We kind of go down to Dunedin every now and then, there's a beautiful community down there that we love
2: Dunedin.
3: A part of
2: so stuff. Beautiful.
3: We do love it. It's a beautiful place.
1: Yeah, it is.
3: So
1: it is.
3: Yeah, we enjoy it.
1: It can be chilly at times.
3: Yeah, but every time we go down, the sun comes out. And I think that's the locals there telling us to move.
1: I'm not sure there's a causal factor, but hey, you take credit for it if you like. Now, hey, take us back, because of course you weren't always married. You weren't always a couple. When did you first meet? Take us back to that romantic moment.
2: I'm not sure how romantic it was. So Josh and I were part of the same church. I actually knew Josh's parents more than I knew Josh.
3: This is an arranged marriage. Have we covered that?
1: This isn't romantic at all, is it?
3: Okay, on Marriage Week, we kind of cover all marriages.
2: I knew his parents. I served with them at church. And we actually met doing the notices at church show. In our church on Sundays, they used to play video notices.
1: Yeah, yeah.
2: And so they asked myself and Josh to do the notices together. And that's really how we met
3: became
2: friends.
3: It was quite a cute story in that we got put next to each other. I know you can't really tell this on the radio when we're sitting down, but Liv's like Amazonian woman and I'm like a hobbit. So I had to stand on a box next to her.
1: Oh, yeah, cool.
3: In order for the camera shot.
1: From when Diane Campbell and I co-hosted together, she had a box.
3: Yeah.
1: I'm not Amazonian by any stretch of the word.
3: Well, neither is Liv. It's probably more me and Diane, I suppose, of the ilk. But so we just became good mates, doing that and developed a romance.
1: First impressions. I mean, don't worry. I mean, you guys can, you know.
3: Honestly, first impressions was that, and this is, I think, has been, I know this is getting deep straight away, but has been probably the strength of our marriage ever since, is that we just hit it off as great friends immediately.
1: Okay.
3: And we had a great banter.
2: Mm.
3: And it's funny, I maybe was like overconfident because I thought this girl's way out of my league.
1: Okay.
3: So I'll just be the funny little brother kind of guy.
1: Yeah.
3: And I suppose I was like, because I didn't consider she'd ever marry me, I was like, I'll just be myself. And she fell in love with who I was.
1: Yeah,
3: it was a real miracle.
1: Josh, there's a great strategy to that, actually, because I think for a lot of people, we put so much energy into pretending to be a version 100%. Of ourselves that we think
2: so
1: we'll
2: true.
1: Be able to
2: so
1: trick
2: true.
1: Somebody into liking us.
2: Mm.
1: And then the version of ourselves that that they like isn't actually us.
3: Exactly.
1: And then you haven't got the emotional energy to be consistent with that fake version, and it all falls apart on the second date, right?
2: It's very true.
3: Method acting.
1: Yeah.
3: Yeah. So I think we just had a great friendship, and we really enjoyed each other's company. We went skiing together on like a family holiday, and and the rest is history.
1: Yeah, no, totally. Hey, Liv, when did you suspect that actually maybe there might be something more than friendship that was happening here?
3: That's a good question.
2: Well, that's a great question.
3: I'd like to know that.
2: When did I suspect? I think when we went on this family, so I went along with Josh's family on a ski holiday.
1: Yeah.
2: And I think it was then that I suspected.
3: What did I do?
1: Did you fall in love with Josh or skiing? Was it, I mean, a bit of both, maybe?
2: Well, it was close call. Fell in love with Josh. Did I fall in love with Josh? We definitely were great friends. Mm-hmm. And I think it's when I
3: asked you out and I dropped tomatoes all over your skirt.
2: That's right. Hey, so
1: was that a strategy,
2: after the skiing
1: Josh,
2: holiday.
1: Or?
3: Yeah, so I thought I'll try and clean up her skirt. You know.
2: After the skiing holiday, he said, "Do you want to come and get lunch with me?" Because we actually worked together as well.
1: Okay.
2: And we got lunch. He asked me out. He dropped tomato on my white, brand new white skirt.
1: Oh, my goodness.
2: And it was just uphill from there.
1: So from the cute meet to the skiing holiday to the tomato incident, when did Josh, from your point of view, did he go, you know what? This may be what God is calling me. Yeah, God is calling me, because that's always the awkward situation for a Christian guy to think, you know what? I think God wants me to marry this person.
2: Mm.
1: Hopefully God is talking to them as well. Otherwise it's going to go very badly. When did that kick in for you?
3: Well, this is an interesting question, because that was quite a journey for me. Like I'm trying to wipe the word like from my vocabulary at the moment. So apologies if I say it and then pause afterwards, because I'm beating myself. Liv and I, we started dating almost immediately after that ski weekend.
1: Mm-hmm.
3: And it was about 2 years between dating and getting married. And in that time, we developed a great friendship. But I think maybe my spiritual immaturity at the time, it took me a long time to get to that point that you just asked about. Like, should I marry this person? Is she the right one for me? And I actually think I overthought a lot of that stuff, over-spiritualized possibly. Yep. And got myself in a little funk, and really, I eventually woke up to, if I missed, this would be the greatest opportunity the Lord has ever given me, and I would be the stupidest guy on planet Earth to miss this opportunity. So I woke up, and thankfully I'd already planned anyway. So we got married in 2010, October 22nd.
2: Nice.
1: Well done. He gets points for that, right?
2: He gets points.
3: Yeah. So, I mean, that was a little journey for me. She was probably waiting for me to hurry up and ask her. In fact,
1: were you waiting?
3: She did tell me off once
2: or twice.
1: Okay.
2: Yeah.
3: I mean, we had an interesting day. Like, after a while, we stopped. I think we started to, tell me if you don't want to go down this track, but we started to argue quite a lot as a dating couple. Mm. And in my head, that became, maybe we're going to argue our whole life. And I think our relationship had actually just gotten to a point, which is, I think, a good point for young dating people, is like, you can, if you, as a young Christian couple, believing, you know, to be pure and all that kind of thing, which we were, a relationship will get to a point where if you don't take it to the next level, it will either plateau and most likely go down.
2: Stagnated,
3: and then it can become quite toxic. And I think it had come to that point for us. And I realized it's on me now to take the next step and step up.
1: I think this is really healthy, though, because I think there's a lot of pressure, particularly for Christian couples, to go, oh, well, we're going out. The next move is marriage. And not to be in too much of a hurry to do that, to go, okay, well, God's in this. We're both Christians. Why not? Let's do it. There's a bit of hormonal pressure pushing in that direction, as well as social and cultural stuff. But to be able to say, let's take a moment. Let's take a while to get to know each other and not sort of be in the space of saying, quick, let's get married before the shine comes off. Take some time to actually push into that space. I think there's some wisdom in that. Liv, any thoughts on that?
2: Yeah, I actually, when we were dating, I was very intentional about, and this is probably one of the reasons we fought, about stirring the waters a little bit. I would try and put pressure on
3: this
2: Josh. I'd try and put him in situations to see how he responded, because I wanted to know, who am I marrying, I feel like. Obviously, you're saying yes. So, yeah, I think part of the arguing was my fault. I was probably being a bit of a pain. But I wanted to put Josh in situations to see what came out of those situations.
1: What's he like on a bad day? Because
2: he's actually amazing. I'll say this, on a bad day. Josh is very kind. He's very calm. He is very stable and very encouraging. Yeah,
3: I can be melancholic. Yeah, which she just, you know, she's very kind and chose not to say. But I can be melancholic, which, you know, became.
1: I think it's a ministry gift, isn't it? One of those.
3: I'm also quite a creative person. Like, I'm quite different to Liv. Liv is very.
2: I'm very logical.
3: Yeah, she's the man practical. In our relationship. She likes to think like that. Oh, wow. And I'm a bit more like, let's go do this adventure and then.
1: Yeah, let's see what happens.
3: Let's sit and lament our bad decisions and then let's. You know.
1: Yeah, let's learn in the way. And honestly, there's a little bit like this conversation because we started here and you probably thought, oh, we're going to be talking about the tough stuff and the journey. Yeah. And hey, we're halfway through and you guys have just got married. So congratulations. but I think there's this type of foundation is important and the expectations that we go into relationships because you go to the wedding day with an idea of what married life will be like.
3: Quite idealistic.
1: And good on you, Liv, for saying, you know what, let's put this guy through his paces. Yeah. Let's see what life might be like in a pressure cooker situation. Having said that, though, no idea of what sort of pressure was going to be coming your way. This winter season that you guys have been through, what you've described as a winter season, talk about some of what happened, what you guys have gone through.
2: Yeah, sure. So there's two big things, really. One was when I was pregnant with our first daughter. At 20 weeks, I went to see the obstetrician, and they said that she wasn't going to make it.
1: Wow.
2: And that was the first big storm we hit, really. Yeah. That was a really hard time, a really hard pregnancy. But that really, I think, prepared us for the second big storm, which was, I can't remember exactly, when was it, 2019?
3: I just before we even go there, I remember in that time with our, you know, our first baby girl, and just to paint a picture, we were, I think, 30 weeks. We're at Auckland Hospital meeting with a lovely doctor who, you know, was considering all of the paperwork and did a bunch of tests and then kept saying to us, would you like to, it's probably this condition, it's probably that condition, it's probably this genetic issue, da-da-da-da-da. If it's this, if it's this, if it's this, will that change the outcome of the pregnancy for you?
1: Wow.
3: I remember him saying that, those words, like stuck in my head. Will that change the outcome of the pregnancy? And when we realized what he was really saying, we were pretty confident, like, no. You know, no. Yeah. We know our convictions, and no, we're believing in faith that this baby's actually going to be fine. And this was a real faith journey for us. And it's linked to where we're going because I think in that season, we fasted, we prayed, and we saw a miracle turnaround. We can go into the details if you like, but just a miracle turnaround from what the paperwork said to then the opposite paperwork, like 10 days later. It was a cool story. And then the baby, she was born Harriet, perfectly normal, and we just give all glory to God about that. And we came out of that season thinking, I have seen, and then subsequent situations like that, we have seen in our house God do the miraculous.
1: Mm-hmm.
3: And in me, that made me realize, God's amazing. God can do anything. And when we fast and we pray, he does stuff easy. He does healings like that.
1: And that miracle, she's 13 now, right?
3: She's 13. Yeah, she's our miracle baby.
1: Yeah,
3: She's had prophetic words spoken over her life. And we just know that our conviction is that, you know, there is somebody who didn't want her to be alive. And, you know, we knew it was a test to push through that in faith. And now, getting to what you were getting to.
2: Yeah, so then we came to, I think, around 2019, and Josh essentially got diagnosed with arthritis. And it's, you know, started in a few joints and really spiraled to the stage where he was struggling to walk up and down stairs, couldn't put his own socks and shoes on. We had a very young family. And
3: couldn't pick up my kids, little toddlers.
1: Wow.
2: Yeah.
3: It was hard as a dad. Liv had to put my socks on for me. I keep saying this here, but I thought maybe we can make this fun, you know, spicy. But but no.
1: It's usually taking your clothes off and not putting them on, Josh.
3: That's what I found out.
1: Yeah, exactly.
3: See, if it was a reverse motion, it might have something to it.
2: I don't know if socks was ever going to be spicy.
3: I don't think. If you're trying to add some spice back into your marriage.
2: I'm not sure if socks is where to start.
1: Hey, honestly, though, the challenges that you guys are facing, Because the fairy tale says happily ever after.
2: Yeah.
1: But honestly, where's the adventure in that?
3: Yeah. Honestly,
1: and if everything goes according to your plan,
3: where is
1: the opportunity for God to turn up in such a tangible way that it builds your faith
2: and
1: equips you for whatever comes through the gate next?
3: A hearty amen to that.
1: Yeah.
3: I also think that happily ever after is a mindset that you can go through anything. And if you've got a good foundation and if you love each other the way that you said you would love each other at the altar.
1: Yeah.
3: And you have this we keep saying, what would be the strength of a marriage? And, you know, have a friendship and a team. I always get hassled in my family because I'm like, we're a team, you know? And because that's just my thing. I make it a bit of a cliche, but whatever life throws at you, you can be happy.
2: Mm.
3: You can do it together. It's an adventure.
1: Yeah.
3: And I think you're right. The lows as well make the highs more meaningful.
2: Mm.
3: But you have to look at it together. But when we went through this, health struggle, which affected obviously the whole family.
1: Yeah.
3: Like it was a long journey. But I think for me, the thing that grew me in my maturity mostly and in my understanding of God is I think I approached it like, okay, I've seen God do miracles before, so he'll just snap his fingers like a genie.
1: Yeah.
3: And don't worry, we've seen this before. And when that didn't happen the way that I wanted it to happen, that created, I think, a deep disappointment in me that I wasn't expecting. And I think it spiraled me to a place where everything was kind of going wrong in our life in the season financially and with our careers and with all this kind of stuff. We were sort of not feeling like we had much purpose. And then that happened. It was a bit of a slap in the face. And being stuck there for so long created in me a bit of depression. And that then made it hard on our marriage. For sure, because I stopped showing up. I'm throwing it to Liv now because I think she was really the hero through
1: that season. What was that like in that season? Okay, you're a team, but half the team's missing in action.
2: Half the team is missing in action. And poor Josh, he was on a lot of drugs, which I think make you very tired.
3: So medicine.
2: Medicine. Okay, he would come home from work.
1: Yeah.
2: He would come home from work and go to sleep. And this wasn't the whole time that he was sick, but I think there was a period where he did get quite depressed and it was just easier to go to sleep, come home, go to bed, get up, go to work, come home, go to bed. So that was hard.
3: He was grumpy.
2: Yes, because honestly, Josh is not like that. And suddenly I was married to someone that felt a bit depressed and a bit hopeless.
1: Yeah.
2: And had to try and navigate that, I guess.
1: There is, I suppose, the opposite problem of that, and particularly in your role as pastors, that, okay, here's the couple up the front. They've got their life together. They're the perfect couple. And that's intimidating for people that are just struggling and for most couples that, you know, I know it's a Sunday because we had an argument over breakfast before we went to church, you know, the so-called perfect family, that in some ways, if who we are and how we present to other people is too much of a polished mirror, that if we're presenting ourselves in one way, which is, okay, you know, we're wanting to cover over the cracks, then that's not actually honoring God. It's not helping people be honest about their own struggles, right? Mm.
3: Yeah, I think there's a really divine balance there of, I think we can't go so far to not ever give people an ideal to strive for, and I know that's not what you're saying, but I think one thing that that people probably always have loved about us, and one thing I acknowledge in ourselves is that we've always been real, and we've never sort of tried to put on a facade or a mask, if you like. And I felt quite intentional during this season. I definitely struggled for a time where I was very blessed. Actually, our pastor gave me some time off just to get my mental space right.
1: Yep.
3: And that actually just coincided with 2020 and everyone was suddenly getting time
1: Everyone got told to go home and rethink their life, right? That was the seal.
3: Did you just quote Star Wars then?
1: Well, yes, I did.
3: Thank you for that. So, got thrown by that. And I think that, I wasn't much good to some people at that time, like as a pastor, but we've always endeavored, once I kind of came around a corner there, we've actually always, with the people that we serve as at the church and the people that we have conversations with, we've always been very real about where we're at and what God's doing in our lives right now and what we're struggling with and you know, what we're hopeful for, but also this is the reality of right now. And I think that authenticity, yeah, I think you can definitely lose that if you just project only strength and perfection. Absolutely. That would be dangerous. So,
2: yeah, it's good.
3: We've taken people on the journey with us.
2: Yeah, that's great. And it's a hard balance, like you say, because you also don't want to give people a cop-out either, you know, not to strive for excellence in their marriage, because that is important.
3: Yeah, it can be kind of...
1: I mean, you have to, I suppose, model what you want people to hope for, yes, I suppose.
3: Sure. Yeah.
1: But also being authentic in the way in which you present.
3: Exactly.
2: The way in which you're getting there is, yeah.
3: Yeah, and it's I suppose you just got to be authentic. You got to, you've got to... you've got to encourage people in hope and faith, but also in actually there's a reality of a valley. And you can have hope and you can have faith in the midst of a valley.
2: Yeah.
3: And you can find, this is what we've found, in that valley I became closer to God, closer to Christ than I've ever been.
1: Yep.
3: Because I was forced to go deeper. I was forced to go, okay, it's up to God when I come out of this valley and not me. It's not going to be the perfect prayer that I pray. I'm not going to have to, you know, do this. And once I preach the perfect message, God will respond like a genie. My job in this season is to dig deep into him, to trust him, and to actually know that actually in a valley there's a good shepherd, and my job is to be the sheep that follows him closely.
1: Yeah.
3: Psalm 23. And there's a beauty in that.
2: Yeah.
3: I come out of all the things we've learned about faith through this journey, which, by the way, I'm healed now. Praise the Lord.
1: That is cool.
3: But it didn't happen the way I expected it. It was a long road. It took years. And it was incremental, I would say, healings and changes. And it was very holistic. I was looking at the way that I was working, my lifestyle, my eating habits, my lack of having vitamin D, all this kind of stuff, my mental life, the way that my melancholy would make me think more depressing thoughts easily.
1: Yeah.
3: I had to change a lot of that, and I really sought the Lord about that. And then as I came out the other side, it's out of this journey of faith where I have learned the most about who God is, to trust him as a father, and I think it's learnt humility, because I think if you can just pray a great prayer and God does what you want, you can easily feel like it's me.
1: Yeah.
3: Look at me.
1: And God's no longer God.
3: Yeah, God's, exactly. And I think for a time God might be okay with that, but if you're going to walk with the Lord, he wants to mature you more than he just wants to make you happy and comfortable. He wants to mature you. So he will teach you things about his character, and I think he will help you lean into him so that you're not thinking, I'm such a great Christian. I actually, the longer I walk with Christ,
1: look at me, I'm super pastor. Follow me. I've I know all the tricks.
3: Yeah,
1: exactly. Mm. Hey, I just want to talk specifically to people who be listening to this at the moment who are still in the valley, because hey, Josh, that's fantastic testimony. Praise God for all of that stuff.
3: Yeah.
1: But there will be people listening to this program that are still in the valley. They're totally on the wrong side of a miracle.
2: Yeah.
1: Maybe they're holding on to hope, or maybe honestly they've given up on hope, that they cannot imagine their situation getting any better because it seems like it's out of control and it seems unfair, and perhaps even they're angry with God. And and hey, taking nothing away from the fantastic miracle that you've got, but it's easier sometimes to give a testimony which says, I once was this, but now praise God that.
2: Yes.
1: More difficult to be giving a testimony which says, this is where I'm at now, and I trust God anyway.
2: Yeah.
3: Exactly. Amen.
2: Mm.
3: And that's what I felt to share along the whole journey. But I think for me, I would say to people, and maybe Liv, you'll bring a different perspective, especially as watching it from your perspective, coming along on the journey as my wife and trying to be like a single mum. But it was actually when I lost, personally speaking, when I lost hope for the future, when something flicked in my mind where I kind of, and people go through a lot worse stuff than I've been through, you know, and I know this is easier said than done, but for me, when something clicked in my brain and I stopped believing that the future was going to be good, that's when I started to spiral, and it took a lot more supernatural help to get me out of that space. So my main encouragement would be, and again, I know this is easier said than done because I've been there, but I get around a good church family that will encourage you, is hold on to your hope.
1: Yeah.
3: Hold on to that hope. There's scriptures in Hebrews that talk about there is an everlasting hope that we have that is an anchor for our soul, Hebrews 6. And that's an ultimate everlasting hope in Christ, that even if on this earth things don't get better. You know, ultimately in eternity, things will get better.
1: Yeah. Mm.
3: And so therefore, things will get better in the future. Something changes, I think, supernaturally. And it did for me in my mind when I stopped lamenting about this and started, I talk about getting my mojo back, getting my hope back. And then I started doing things. We started climbing mountains. Even though I was in pain, we went on hikes. And I was like, I refuse to stay in this valley.
1: Yeah, yeah.
3: Like, I'm going to create adventures for my family, create memories.
1: Physically and metaphorically get out of that valley. Yeah.
3: Exactly. Yeah. I started to do practical things that taught my mind, taught my body. And I just held on to that hope. And I had to learn not to trust in, like, even just the things that God can give us. But I was directed to point to, like, the face of God himself. By that I mean my faith leveled up into who God is, his character.
1: Mm-hmm.
3: He's my father. And ultimately, being his child means it's goodness, means I know his presence. Once I settled that in my spirit, I think I started to actually turn a corner.
2: Mm.
3: That was just my inner world.
2: Yeah, it's interesting because in a way nothing changed in terms of your health, your pain, but everything changed.
3: Okay. Yeah.
2: I think that's when everything changed for our
3: family.
2: Exactly,
3: and then it took years for it to physically change.
2: Mm.
1: Liv, I want to get your perspective on this because I also – again, I appreciate that there will be people listening in to this who are holding on to hope for someone else. And Josh, fantastic to be able to keep hold of that hope. But I know in marriage situations that there'll be some people where one person has checked out for whatever reason, that they there may be some real deep brokenness there, and it feels like one person is doing all the trying.
3: Sure.
1: Another person has given up on hope. How do you hold on to hope on behalf of the person who has lost hope on the way?
2: Yeah, it's a great question. And I know we say this all the time. You'd hear this all the time on a Christian radio station, but really prayer was a big part of me holding on to our hope and staying in a place of faith where I believed that we would have better days ahead. And it was crucial for me. Another thing would be, if I'm honest, some of the time I was very frustrated at Josh and I wanted to let him know that. Sometimes I felt that some of this was his fault and I wanted to express all that. And one of the things, sorry.
3: I'm just going.
2: One of the things I'm glad I did looking back to that season is I didn't sow that seed.
1: Okay.
2: I refused to, I managed to bite my tongue and not let my frustration at everything, how it was going, how Josh wasn't, you know, contributing to the parenting. I managed to just hold my tongue and continue to trust God. And I'm glad that there was a lot of things I didn't do well. But when I look back, I'm glad that I didn't let my frustration out and didn't sow that seed into our marriage. And so I would encourage you, if you are in this situation where you have are married to someone that's lost hope, really, your responsibility is to keep finding your own hope, keep believing in your marriage, keep trusting God for your marriage. And then all the frustrations and, you know, I think some of it is

0: try and protect the marriage. Yeah, but you're right. You need people that you can talk to, yeah.
1: Guys, thank you for your vulnerability. Thank you for sharing your story and honouring each other and honouring God through that. There are people for whom things don't end well and there's so much brokenness and tension within a marriage that actually the most loving thing for them to do is to not be married. And sometimes within the Christian community, there's a whole bunch of guilt and failure and condemnation that goes with that as well. For people that have gone through the mill on this one, come out the other side with a broken heart and a broken marriage, Josh, what would you say to them today?
2: Well, Andrew, I'm a pastor, as you know, so we counsel people and pastor and serve and pray for people in all walks of life. And I would always, this is somebody who's coming to me in that situation, I would always point them to the fact that Jesus is the ultimate source of hope and that you'll get that back. You know, this is not the end of your story.
1: Yeah.
2: Jesus he's the answer. He's the one who will, I believe, fill your broken heart. And I'd encourage them to lean into God in this season and know that, again, don't lose hope for a better future, because I think there's always a better future in God. I think if there's a couple that are in a broken season in their marriage, these things are very nuanced, right? Yeah. We would do our very best as a couple to encourage them to build a strong foundation, if it's possible, of friendship. Because through everything we went through, we never actually, even I can speak on behalf of Liv, we never had a bad marriage. I mean, I was, you know, our marriage was always safe and secure because we, you know, that was a non-negotiable to us.
1: Okay.
2: To separate or anything like that. So, or to divorce rather. But we also make sure we wanted to certainly live, sow the right seeds in that season so that when we came out and into another season, we were a team. We were the same team, the same friends that when we started. And you've got to be careful what you sow in those valleys because you don't want to come out and resent each other.
1: Yeah.
2: But for a couple that's broken, I would just push them towards God. I'd push a person towards God and say, he's ultimately the one who heals the broken heart. And there's always going to be a good future in God. And I've seen great turnarounds, you know, for people. And people make all sorts of mistakes and life happens and brokenness is pretty prevalent. But I just think a good church and experiencing God and knowing him and spending time in his word daily and in his presence, you can know his goodness on earth no matter what season you go through and you can experience peace and you can know that Jesus is the one who heals.
0: It's great.
2: And maybe even more so in times of brokenness.
0: Yeah, it's true.
1: In that brokenness, I suppose, sowing seeds of bitterness, I mean, there's a terrible harvest to that.
0: Yeah.
1: Yeah.
2: This is what kept Liv.
0: Easy to do.
2: Like when she says, I kept my mouth shut. It wasn't that she didn't, you know, we have good conversations. We're on equal footing in our marriage. But she, in terms of that's how we see it. But she knew that to vent out of frustration or to blame me would sow seeds that would eventually reap a bad harvest in our marriage. And I honestly honor you for that because, I'm busy thinking about just myself and you're busy thinking about all of that. And I probably wouldn't be here today if it weren't for Liv too. Sure.
1: Liv, just as we bring things to a close, anything to add to that, in particular thinking of speaking to that person in that place of brokenness today?
0: Yeah, I love what Josh said, and it's so true. God is close to the brokenhearted, and I think as well, God gives you wisdom to navigate the season that you're in well, and there are some practical things that you can do. We had some great friends that we went and saw, and they really just spoke some life. So hopefully there's some people around you that can encourage you, speak some life to you. There's some practical things that maybe you can do to, I guess, feel less oppressed by what you're going through. But ultimately, God is the answer, and I believe he's there for everyone.
1: Guys, thank you so much again for your vulnerability. Thanks for being on the program today.
0: Thank you for having us.
2: Kia ora. It's lovely to meet you.
0: Yes, thank you.
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0: 363 on Remar. How much longer? The answer to that question, 5 minutes until 1 o'clock. News headlines updated at one. Following on from that, of course, it is a focus on the family. Today's topic, fun and faith-based activities for dads to do with their kids. That sounds like a bunch of fun, doesn't it? Jay and Laura LaFoon, special guests on Focus on the Family. Tark Barner is along with Running With Fire, wrapping up a series this week on the topic of being a champion for love. And I've got a special song for the month that we're in, all of this coming up after news headlines at one here on Remo.
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2: 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I've got my phone and the old number said, "Hi, this is Lee. 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I'm in the mall and I can't find you. Whereabouts are you?" And he said, "Do you know where New World is?" And I went, "Yeah, I'm looking at it now." Yep. He goes, "Well, turn around. What do you see?"
1: Drive with Lee and Nerida. 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
1: In this update, the Justice Minister says move-on orders are about reclaiming town centres and CBDs, not criminalising homelessness. Legislation giving police powers to move people on from public places for disorderly behaviour passed its third reading in Parliament today. The orders will apply to people aged 18 and over. Paul Goldsmith says it's part of the government's commitment to restore law and order.
2: Critical part of that is ensuring that our streets and our town squares feel safe for everybody who visits, works and lives there. And every New Zealander should be able to walk through their local town centre.
1: Chris Hipkins is promising to bring people together if he returns to government, saying polarisation's a rising threat across the world. Taking calls on Newstalk ZB, the Labour leader was asked about division during the last government, from co-governance to climate change. He says all sides of politics need to work to reduce polarisation.
3: One of the most important things all of us can do is continue to talk to people who we disagree with and find ways of disagreeing agreeably. You know, you don't have to hate someone because they've got a different view to you.
1: Willie Jackson claims he wasn't trying to cause a fuss when he defended an MP's use of the C word in Parliament. Te Pāti Māori MP Debi Ngarewa-Packer admitted to using the slur. She says it was to question why an MP was cautioned for saying bull crap, while Axe Brooke Van Velden used the C word at question time, reading a quote criticising her on pay equity. Jackson was booted out after Ngarewa-Packer was for heckling and yelling in her defence, calling people hypocrites. Jackson says he wanted to point out apparent double standards.
4: I do have some, you know, with these sorts of things you have regrets, because I didn't at all wish, believe it or not, wish to disrespect the Speaker.
1: The nurses' organisation's calling for better long-term health workforce planning as data reveals an increasing reliance on internationally trained nurses. Official data's revealed about 40% of New Zealand-based Health NZ nurses hold international qualifications. That's up from 30% in 2021, while the numbers of locally trained nurses are slightly down. Kai Whakahaere Kere Nuku says it's yet more evidence of a lack in workforce planning.
5: That being the failure across government and their ability to plan workforce long past a three-year term.
1: Canterbury's economy is leading the country again, powered by strong consumer spending and a resilient labour market. It's topped ASB's Regional Economic Scoreboard in the second quarter of the year, ahead of Taranaki and Southland. But tourism spending fell 4% year on year in Canterbury, suggesting locals are driving its retail growth. Acting Chief Economist Kim Mundy says there was a pullback across the board in tourism spending.
5: But I do think it's a really good testament to, again, that domestic demand story within Canterbury, to the fact that core retail sales were up 8.8% year on year.
1: To sport, the Newcastle Knights coach is praising Dylan Lucas's determination to make a potential return for their NRL playoff against the New Zealand Warriors on Sunday. The star back rower's season was thought to be over after he dislocated and fractured his left ankle. Justin Holbrook has named Lucas in the extended reserves and says they likely won't make a final call on his involvement until tomorrow.
6: Right from the day he got injured, he was sort of wanting to fast track himself and do everything right. So, yeah, if he gets there on Sunday, we'll all be happy.
1: A blue and yellow Subaru Impreza WRX with the name Born on the back window returns to the Ashley Forest Rally Sprint for the first time since 2000 this weekend. Spencer Born, son of the great Possum Born, will take on four runs of the North Canterbury Rally Classic. That is news and sport. I'm Raylene Ramsey.
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8: Kia ora te whānau. Let's check out the weather forecast for all of New Zealand for the rest of today and all of tomorrow as we head towards another weekend. Firstly, Northland to Waitomo, including the Central High Country. Scattered showers today, some of them heavy. Thunderstorms possible this evening with a few showers tomorrow. Coromandel, Bay of Plenty, also Gisborne and Hawke's Bay. Scattered rain or showers today. Thunderstorms possible, partly cloudy tomorrow. Wrapping up the North Island, Tararaki to Wellington, also Wairarapa, fine periods, but also isolated showers for Tararaki to Kapiti tomorrow. Now the South Island, firstly Nelson, Marlborough, Canterbury and Otago, generally fine, some high cloud. showers about Otago from tomorrow afternoon and Banks Peninsula at night. Snow to 700 metres at night as well. West Coast Bullets, Westlands, a cloud increasing today with isolated showers developing, those showers becoming more widespread tomorrow. Fiordland and Southland, showers or rain. Heavy at times about Fiordland, falling as snow to 500 metres tomorrow evening. Gale westerlies and squally thunderstorms possible from tomorrow afternoon. And in the Chathams, cloudy with periods of rain.
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8: Wonderful words of blessing and life from Deuteronomy chapter 15 and verse 10. Just coming up on 6 minutes after one on Rema. No mai haere mai, te ahi ahi pai. Whakaputai ki a koe. Tēnā koutou katoa, ko Andrew Urquhart, tēnei. Welcome along to the show, Friday afternoon. Some very good things coming our way as we share the afternoon together, including wrapping up a series on being a champion for love. Tark Barner with Running With Fire. That's a little bit later in the program, but perhaps something to put your smile on, a smile on your face on a Friday afternoon. Jay and Laura LaFoon, fun and faith-based activities for dads to do with their kids. Let's jump into it.
10: I don't remember the spiritual significance of that one. I really don't. It was just plain fun. And that's another thing. Stuff in this book is just fun, you know? And again, the minor things, making memories with your children, I think that's what, at least at my age, that's what I cherish is those memories.
11: Well, that's Jay LaFoon, and he and his wife Laura join us today on Focus on the Family with Jim Daly, and they're going to be talking about activities you can do as a mom or a dad with your kids. Thanks for joining us. I'm John Fuller.
12: You know, it's possible you're just getting through the motions of life. You're busy. You may have a job outside the home as a mom, and probably as a dad, you're working hard. And it comes to that point when you're going, man, we're just going through the motions. Listen, Focus on the Family. We don't want you to simply survive. We want you to thrive as you are married and building your marriage, and especially on parenting, too, so you're able to thrive in Christ, which is, I think, a great slogan.
11: That is the goal, and I appreciate that.
12: And today we're going to talk specifically about how to do that in the parenting journey, particularly for dads, but there's application for mom, too. But dads, we need to be engaged. It's not just mom's job to raise the kids, and I hope we prove that to you today.
11: Yeah, Jay and Laura LaFoon are authors and speakers, and they've written a terrific little book called Ultimate Dad Night, 75 Amazing Activities for Dads and Kids.
12: Jay and Laura, welcome back to Focus.
10: It's great to be here.
13: Good to be here.
12: Yeah, it's
10: always
12: so fun. Let me just get to the point. Why do dads struggle to engage? Now, let me give dads some relief, because one of the things I experienced with Trent and Troy, when they were like less than two, I didn't know what to do with them. I wasn't great at changing the diapers. I wasn't big on feeding them with the spoon and then them spit it all up. Of course I did it. Gene was far better at that. But I remember thinking to myself, like most of us dads, when does this change? When can they throw a ball? When can they run with me outside? When can we do some kind of action? So to speak to that issue of dad engagement, and we kind of start slow, I think.
10: I think for me, I was afraid I was going to break them. I'm seriously, you know, here's this little person, and she was great with them. And I think part of it is that the whole concept of it's something new. It's a new person. And how do we, how do we relate to them? And I think for most men, it's fear. There's a fear.
12: That's interesting. Yeah.
10: And that fear translates into flight. You know, it's fight or flight. It turns into flight for a lot of guys. And when really, children want their dads to be involved in their life.
12: Oh, yeah.
10: Children want that, even from the earliest age. And that's why I think this book is so important, is because it gives dads opportunity to do things, because as men, we like to participate in activities together and not just sit and talk. And this is what this is all about for the dads.
12: Okay, thank you, Jay. Let's go to the expert. Laura, you're the observer mom. Why do you think dads struggle to engage?
13: You know, I think it's the way God's created us. As women, we're more nurturing. As men, I don't know what you guys are.
12: We're going to keep you like off balance as long as possible.
13: You're something, but you know, yeah, you are something. But we're more nurturing. So it's just that we're more relational in that. So we automatically, and there's something inside a woman that just, I need to take care of this person. It also applies to our husbands. I need to take care of you. And so I think for men, there's a, at least for the men I've observed, when a new baby comes into your life, there's a bit of a power struggle. You know, my wife is now taking care of this. Well, she's not taking care of me anymore.
12: We're the little boy.
10: Exactly.
13: I want to be taken care of. So I think that starts it. But I think it's also exactly what Jay said. It's, I don't know what to do. I just know from observing him, he was like, I don't know what to do with this child. Just tell me what to do. You know, how do I change the diaper? How? And for women, sometimes we just, I don't know why we just know how to do that, but we do. And, you know, it just was, it, I feel like it's just a God-given innate ability that we have. And it's not that God didn't give men that, but men are more companion-oriented. Even when you talk about marriage, men want to do stuff with their wife. They don't want to, like Jay said, we don't want to sit and talk and share our feelings and all that stuff. They want to, let's go ride a bike, let's go play golf, let's go. So it's that.
12: Yeah.
13: It's not that they don't want to be with their kids. They just, when they're little, you can't throw a ball. You can't make them run. They
12: things
13: can't
12: became
13: do that
12: much
13: yet.
12: More exciting when they could do that with me.
13: Exactly.
12: I was much more engaged.
13: And it's a lot easier then. Yeah. Now I know what to do. Now it's into my territory.
12: Yeah,
13: now
12: that's
13: I know
12: funny.
13: What to do.
12: Let me move to Laura, you. What would you say to wives who want to see their husbands get more involved? And, you know, it's kind of one of those things. And this is a natural thing for a wife to do. Honey, I think you should. And mm-hmm. fill in the blank. How does an effective wife notice that there's maybe not the engagement level that she would like.
13: Right.
12: And then how does she spur her man on to become more the father she wants him to be?
13: Well, I can answer that a couple different ways. First of all, you're right. We try and tell this is, you should do this, you should do that, what we need to do. And I hope that women who maybe buy this book for their husbands will realize, let him be who he is. I would never tell Jay to take our son to a monster truck rally because he wouldn't do that anyway. He would take our son golfing. But, you know, let them be who they are and let that come out naturally. If you were to get this book for your husband, you know, first of all, 75 amazing activities, a man's going to go, 75, where do I start? Well, you could go ahead as a wife and just put in some little post-it notes or whatever, maybe 5 or 6.
10: But this one sounds like you, honey.
13: But then just give it. Don't say anything. Here, I've already like tagged some for you if you want to. The other thing is we need to realize as women that our husbands are not mind readers and they don't get subtle hint and innuendo. So it's the classic, if you take a trash can out and stick it in the middle of the floor and say, the trash is full.
10: Yes, it is.
13: Exactly.
12: You're observant.
13: So instead of, could you take out the trash? And so it's the same thing when it comes to your kids. Could you help me give the kids a bath? So could you give them baths on Monday, Wednesday, Friday?
12: Well,
13: you
12: in know? That context, that is helpful, and husbands should receive it that way. It's good help to know what the runway lights.
13: Right.
12: Where they're going, what are you expecting of me? I would appreciate that as much as possible.
13: But then as a wife, we also have to watch our tone of voice. That we don't become...
14: You should know how to do this.
12: Thank you. I was going to ask you to demonstrate that tone.
13: Be nagging of, why can't you do this? You know, whatever. So I'm going to get myself in trouble.
12: Yeah. Hey, before I throw one Jay's way here, let's end with another one for you, Laura. In this book, again, this doesn't exclude moms from participation. And just speak to that relevance that we want moms involved if they can be, and dad has a plan for that, and it works out.
13: Absolutely.
12: So this isn't about just compartmentalizing fun with dad.
13: Right. It's not. It's the intent was to just give men ideas for things that they can do with their kids. As a mom, a grandma, you can use the book too for the activities. It doesn't necessarily just have to be for dads, but
10: no, that's grandma, good. Because we run into a lot of grandparents who are parenting their grandkids.
12: Yeah.
10: And again, for grandparents who are looking for something to do, another great resource.
12: The good thing is you'll forget you did it and you can do it again. Hey, let's get into a couple of these just as examples so that folks listening and the YouTube watchers, they can get an idea. One, John, that you picked out as you went through the book was funny, because this is for an older child, obviously.
15: Right. Well, yeah, you can start young. I mean, it's detailing your car. It's sort of like wash and detail the car.
12: I wouldn't want my 2-year-old detailing my car, but I'm just saying.
15: This is on page 76. You might have to go back and redo it, but I love the idea because it's an activity, but it also benefits me. It does cause a little extra work, however, in training, right?
10: Yeah, but you can let the 6-year-old hold the Windex and the paper towel.
15: So describe what that one is all about.
10: Well, that one is about the fact that as you do this work together, as you're cleaning this car, you're clearly spending time with your child. You're teaching your child healthy work ethic and healthy habits to keep your car clean. I mean, there's just a million things that are behind the scenes. But it's also that God cares about every detail of our life. You know, and these are the simple things we've done in this book, is to just say, this isn't rocket science. We're not talking about deep theology. But dads, don't you want your kids to know? Moms, don't you want your kids to know that God cares about every detail of our life?
12: Yeah. You know what? What pops to my mind is that great proverb that says, train up a child in the way he or she should go, and when they are old, they won't depart from it. And that these are simple things that you're talking about. How to, you know, there is no thing, cleanliness is next to godliness in the Bible, but order, you know, doing order from chaos is certainly
10: scriptural. And being a good steward of what we've been given.
12: Yeah. You know? So those concepts I'm getting at, that's the point you're making.
10: I think so. And I think this is cliche, but more is caught than taught.
12: Yeah.
10: You know, you're going to demonstrate, you're going to model this behavior for your children.
12: What was another one that you enjoyed with your kids as they were growing up?
10: I was telling Laura, we went on vacation. Our son was 6. Laura was pregnant with our daughter. And my parents were there. A couple other relatives were there. And we had this giant water balloon fight. And my 6-year-old could not believe that we were going to have this water balloon fight. And, I mean, he was just giddy. And, of course, you know,
12: you nailed him, right?
10: No, he was on my team. We nailed Grandma.
12: Okay. Oh, gee. Poor Grandma. That's terrible. Don't write or call us. Send your notes to Jay.
10: You know, what he didn't realize was that we were at a rental house, you know, for the vacation, and we had to pick up all the balloons when we were done, you know. Yeah. But it was a great memory. I don't remember the spiritual significance of that one. I really don't. It was just plain fun. And that's another thing. Stuff in this book is just fun.
12: Yeah.
10: You know, and again, the minor things, making memories with your children, I think that's what, at least at my age, that's what I cherish, is those memories.
12: Well, and there's, you know, now that my boys are 24 and 22, I think they have forgotten it, right? And they'll come back to something when they were a single digit young man, 6 and 8, let's say. They'll say, Dad, you remember when we did? I'm going, no, I don't.
10: Right.
12: But it stuck with them.
10: That's right.
12: They do remember those moments. And I think our brain chemistry kind of fires that way. God created us that way. When something exciting happens or fun like that, it sears into our brain and our memory. Speaking of that, Laura, I wanted to ask you about the benefits of dads engaging and playing with their kids. You did a little bit of research on the benefits of that. What are they?
13: Men, not of their own accord, have taken a back seat, have taken a beating, have taken a, you know, we're not as important. I think when a dad is engaged with a son or a daughter, there's a relationship that's built that is not acknowledged by our culture. When Jay would, one of the things he would do with our daughter was he would take her on dad-daughter dates. You're teaching your daughter how she should expect to be treated by a man.
12: Right.
13: He would take her and they would go, sometimes it was just ice cream, but it was just the two of them. And then obviously he would do stuff with our son as well. And I think for a child, when someone starts talking to you about God the Father, God is our Father. If you don't have a father model in your brain, you can't understand that. And so when a man takes a role in the life of his child, they are more able to see when someone says God the Father to go, oh, like my dad. So I think one of the benefits is that you exemplify God the Father when you are a dad getting involved in the life of your child.
12: You're modeling that.
13: Yes.
12: No, that's so true. Or you're damaging that.
13: Right. Either way, yes.
12: You know, there's so many stories in that regard. You know, people from within the church, dads from within the church, will get letters from their adult daughters who will say, my dad did not really portray a godly man for whatever reason. You can fill in the blank, from really horrific things to just anger or things like that. It's a good reminder for all of us as parents to make sure that you're thinking of that long game. You know, when you face the Lord, can you say to the Lord, I did the best job possible to parent and to steward that child you gave me or those children you gave me? Right. What a great place to start, to keep your day-by-day attitude in check so that you're doing the best you can. Doesn't mean you're going to lose it. You may, and you got to go back in and then apologize. Right. But it's probably one of the things that grieves my heart the most when we get communication here at Focus about a seriously damaged person because their parents, who claim to be Christian, did not live up to it. And these children tend to go far away from the Lord because of that. Think of that.
13: Right.
12: And we need to make sure we're doing all we can. So in this way, you're doing those things. So try to live a life that is in alignment with the scripture, knowing that we're not perfect. Tell your kids you're not perfect.
13: Right.
12: It's a good thing.
13: Exactly.
10: And whether we believe it or not, our kids are watching us like hawks.
12: Mm-hmm. More than anybody in our lives, maybe outside of our wives, Jay.
10: I don't know.
12: Laura, some moms can get discouraged because they have to deal with those hard or boring parts of parenting. I mean, moms particularly. I was thinking Jean, she did biochemistry, you know. She could have been a veterinarian. That was her goal. But she chose to, let's have children, and that's what I'm going to pour my life into. And she did it very willingly and wanted to. And my boys were the beneficiaries of having a great mom. Speak to that kind of thing where how you as a mom are saying, okay, this is the decision I'm going to make. This is the call I have. This is what I'm going to do.
13: Yes, I felt... I knew from a very early age I was going to be a mom. I loved kids. I worked at the church nursery as a pre-adolescent. I was, give me the nursery work. I want to be in there. I loved kids. And so I knew that wasn't a difficult decision for me. I knew I'd been called to ministry, that we were going to work together in ministry. But I knew working in ministry was a way I could be flexible with our life. I could be flexible with being home with the kids. But I know some moms deal with, well, how come I have to be the bad parent and he gets to be the fun parent? Yeah.
12: Did you ever say that to Jay?
10: No.
13: No, because ours was opposite. I was
15: you were the fun one.
10: I grew up in a home. My father was a minister who was in the military.
12: Oh, good.
10: So I was
12: left, right.
10: Yes, exactly. So I was the bad guy in our home.
13: And when you traveled, you were speaking. He was traveling and speaking before we were doing that together. And so whenever he was gone for the weekend, the kids and I had a party. I mean, that was just, we hang out at McDonald's. We played games.
10: Pizza.
13: We didn't do anything.
10: I'd come home. The house was a mess.
13: But we still had those conversations. We still had those conversations of how come I have to be the stern parent and you get to be the fun parent. And I had to realize that, you know, that really is not fair. I need to be on a team with him and we have to come at this as a united front. Mm-hmm. And that was just when our kids would say, can I go spend the night at Daniel's house? Our son would say, can I go spend the night at Daniel's house? I would say we have to wait and Dad and I talk about it. Mm-hmm. We have to present that reunited front.
15: And Jay, and one of the ideas is to kind of stretch outside of your comfort zone. So what's the importance of that? Why should my kids see me maybe failing? Because like I just hear failure when I stretch outside of my comfort zone.
10: Yes.
15: Let's try a new activity. It'll be dangerous. It might go south, but let's try it. I'm not wired that way.
10: Right.
15: A lot of guys aren't going to go there.
12: Ego.
15: Why should we?
12: No, that's good.
15: Is a pride issue.
10: I will tell you that we've got a rock climbing wall at our college. And I am short in stature. I am stocky. I'm thick. Climbing rocks is not something that I was designed to do. But our son wanted to do it. And so I said, I'll give it a try. And, of course, he just scampered right up the wall, you know, 8 or 9 years old, had no fear. And I got about halfway up. And then I was done. I just couldn't. But I tried. And I think another great lesson for your kids is that you gave it a try. You put some effort into it. He knew that that was not my comfort zone, but that was something he wanted to do, so I'll give it a try.
12: Yeah.
10: Thank goodness he never wanted to do it again.
12: Yeah. No, I had a similar experience with Troy, my younger son. We went to something that Focus does from time to time, Adventures in Fatherhood. So these are dads and their 12 to 18-year-old children, either a son or a daughter. And I took Troy, I took him a year or two early. But we're up on the prowl, in the Sierra Madres in California. And this thing's like a 200-foot drop, and we're roped in, and he's trying to come over this rock face. He slams into the rock in front of him, and he starts crying. And I'm holding my weight. I'm a big guy like you, right? And I'm going, Troy, man, we got to get down. I know you're afraid. Just work your way down when you can. I've got to go. And then I was gone. And I get to the bottom. I'm waiting for him. So my face, seeing him in tears, I felt horrible. And then he lands, and he looks at me and goes, Dad, that was so much fun. We got to do that again. And I was like, oh, my, what a man we have become in 200 feet. And that's your point.
10: Yep.
12: The other thing is three of the six dads in our little pod had to bail out because of height. Mm. And that night we're doing a devotion around the campfire. And to hear their 10, 11, 12-year-olds go, Dad, why are you afraid? They have never seen their father afraid. And they had to say something in the middle of this devotional to say, you know, I don't like heights, or however they wanted to express that. But I think the kids were, again, amazed, because I think so often kids look at their fathers as perfect or flawless, mm-hmm. or they're big and they're, you know, they're my dad and they can do anything, right? That's what we think at that age.
10: I was more out of my comfort zone with our daughter doing things with her.
12: I can see.
10: You know what I'm saying? Because, totally. Dad, let's go do sidewalk chalk. Well, first of all, I'm not artistic. Second of all, I don't like stuff on my finger. I mean, you know, it's all this stuff. I'm thinking, I don't want to do that, but that's what she wanted to do. And so, you know, sometimes it's scary. Sometimes it's just inconvenient. But when you step outside of your comfort zone, your kids notice.
12: How do you encourage, Jay, dads to set that example for kids on practically following God and serving others? These are all little, like you said, life lessons, but they should have an aim.
10: Again, I think as a dad, it's best done through activity.
12: Yeah.
10: You know, and
12: shoulder to shoulder.
10: Exactly.
12: Yeah.
10: One of the things that we did, and our kids will remember it to this day and they talk about it, is we had a woman in our neighborhood who was recently widowed, and it was fall in Michigan. And that means there are leaves everywhere. And our small group said, let's get all of our family. You know, you bring all your kids, we'll bring all our kids, and we'll do Mrs. Philippon's yard in an hour or so. And Mrs. Philippon was flabbergasted. She couldn't believe someone would do this for her. And, you know, we had an opportunity that evening to talk about it, what it meant to the children. You know, what did you learn today? That we really need to serve other people. And that when you do serve other people, you bless them. And I mean, our kids were maybe 13 and 6 at the time. It's not like they were older, but they really learned that because we went out and we did service together.
12: Yeah.
10: And churches offer stuff like this all the time that you can do with your kids.
12: Yeah.
10: So take advantage of that.
12: Laura, you jumped in on that one, right?
13: Oh, yeah. Raking? Sure. I brought the lemonade. No, we did. It was a fun day, and it's fall in Michigan, so the kids were playing in the leaves, and then they'd have to rake them back up. But I was going to say, it's about the failure. I think it's good to let your kids see you fail. Good to let your kids see that you have fears. And also letting them know that fear is not a bad thing.
12: Yeah.
13: But what I'm afraid of might be different than what you're afraid of. You know, I'm afraid of bridges over water, and my kids used to think that was hilarious. Why? I said, because I'm afraid the car is going to go off the edge of the bridge. That just, it was something that I'd been afraid of since I was young. And the kids are like, okay, I can understand that. You know, I don't necessarily understand it, but I'm going to let you be afraid, Mom. I'm not going to make fun of you. But allowing kids to realize that what you're afraid of isn't maybe necessarily what I'm afraid of, but we all have fear.
12: Yeah.
13: And what we do with it makes a difference.
10: I think the overarching idea here is to let your kids see you have emotions.
13: Mm-hmm.
12: It's a good thing.
10: Yeah, it's a good thing.
12: Dad struggle with that.
10: I know, and I don't understand why, because maybe I'm, you know, different. But, you know, I wanted my kids to see when I was sad. I wanted them to see when I was angry, but to be angry and not explode, you know, this really is not something I'm happy about, but I'm not going to explode over it. Or, you know, to let them see you cry. If you know, and not that it's a big, you're going to bawl your eyes out, but if, have that tear run down your cheek.
12: Yeah.
10: They're going to realize you're human and that you express emotions, and it's safe for them to express emotions.
12: It's a good thing. Right at the end here, you did have an activity or two in the area of teaching your children to be intentional about prayer. So let's connect that right at the end here. That, to me, is probably the most important lesson you could ever share with your child, is how to take your needs and pains to the Lord.
10: We no longer live in a neighborhood. We live in a around a block kind of neighborhood. But we lived in town, had a block. And one of the things that we encourage dads to do is to take your children around the block. And as you go around the block, say, hey, there's the Smiths. That's the family that right now they just lost their grandfather. Can we pray for them just as we're walking?
12: Oh, interesting.
10: And, yeah. And okay, here's your best buddy. Why don't we pray for him that he has a good day today? And as you go around the block, you know, at least in our small town, you know everybody. And so take some intentional time to just pray. And again, men fear this. It doesn't have to be some big elaborate prayer. Just, God, little Jimmy, he's Tori's best friend. Would you give him a good day today? Boom. The Lord hears that. And the kids hear you talking to God like he's approachable.
12: Right.
10: And that's huge.
12: That's so good. Well, what a good place to end. And again, you got 75 amazing activities for dads and kids. Jan, Laura, it's so good to have you. Thanks for coming.
10: Hey, it's our pleasure.
13: Our pleasure.
15: What a fun conversation with Jay and Laura LaFoon. And we talked about so many great activities for dads and kids to do together. 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
17: 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And a wonderful presentation by Jay and Laura LaFoon. Even the name sounds fun, doesn't it? LaFoon. Hey, that program we've just heard will be repeated tonight, just after news headlines at 7 o'clock. 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Hey, good things still to come as we head through the next part of the afternoon, including Tark Barner wrapping up a series on Running with Fire on the topic of Champions for Love, and a special song for the month that we're in. See if you can guess what that is. That's coming up in just a moment.
18: Can I ask you to think of something you've seen in the last 24 hours? 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
29: It is just coming up on 23 minutes to 2 o'clock today, of course, Friday the 18th of September. We are well and truly charging through spring and charging through September as well. And look, if there's any song which is worth playing in the month of September, it's a particular song from Earth, Wind and Fire. Do you know the one? Well, I'm about to play it on the radio and it is such a jam. Such an up-tempo song. Now, there may be some people that are concerned going, I thought Rima was a Christian station. And whilst traditionally, perhaps, people might not recognise Earth, Wind and Fire as a Christian band, certainly some of the key members of the band are Christian. So with that excuse and, well, in the spirit of, I suppose, September and all things spring, a bit of a banger, classic track from Earth, Wind and Fire.

0: Such a good song. Let me know if you were singing along to that one, Earth, Wind & Fire and September. And it's not a song we regularly play. I kind of have a once-a-year habit for that particular song. And honestly, it's probably better than this one. Although, also has its moments, actually. And I was saying beforehand that, you know, for some people, they'd be saying, hey, why are you playing a song which isn't from a Christian band? I thought you were a Christian radio station. Well, actually, one of the key members of the group Earth, Wind & Fire is Leon Patillo, a Christian artist who's put out many gospel albums. And, well, here's a sample of Leon Patillo. And a song that he put out quite a few years ago. You can probably tell by the style, called I've Heard the Thunder. But hey, we ain't got time for that. I thought September would be the best song to play. Let us know what you think. Was it a good thing to hear on the radio, or are you shocked and appalled? Either way, text me, 8168, the number to text. Start your message with the first word, comments.
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0: Where it is just gone 1:45, that is time for Tark Barner and Ryan.

0: till we were good and loved him before loving us. Unconditional love is the source and foundation of human transformation. God's unconditional love for us made it possible for him to bring us to faith, to unite us to Christ. A key foundation upon which Christianity is built is the unconditional love of God for all humanity, which includes you and includes me. With the power of that love, billions have come to Christ, and the kingdom of God is expanding worldwide. Love is the greatest. Colossians 3, verse 14. Above all these things, put on love. This is good news. We can put on love like we put on clothes every day. We can choose to love. Even if we're having a bad hair day, got out of the wrong side of the bed, we're in a bad mood, we don't have to wait for feelings. They may never come. We can still choose to love on a daily basis. We can choose to love the unlovely, choose to love those who have upset and hurt us. Matthew 7, verse 12, whatever you want men to do to you, do also to them. There's this preacher at a restaurant having lunch with his daughter, and the waitress made them feel that they were a nuisance. A waitress was grumpy, negative, unhelpful. The daughter said to her, "Dad, she's a grump." He agreed. So he pulled out his money out of his wallet, and he said to the waitress, "Would you please get me some change for this money so I can give you a good tip?" She was taken aback. She raced to the counter, returned with the change, spent the next 15 minutes being incredibly nice to the preacher and his daughter. At the end of the lunch, the preacher thanked her, left her a good tip. And the daughter made this comment, "Dad, did you see how that lady changed?" He told his daughter, "If you want people to act right towards you, start by acting right towards them." The waitress didn't deserve to be treated kindly, but the preacher treated her kindly anyway, and it completely changed her behavior. Bible says in Romans 12:21, "Do not be overcome by evil, but overcome evil with good." That is a very challenging verse of scripture. So in life, someone may be grumpy, not treat you well. What will you do? Give them a good tip? Be extra kind to them? Love conquers. Love overcomes. Love is truly the greatest of all. God just doesn't love because it's the right thing to do. God is love. It's who he is. It's his being. He cannot do otherwise. It's impossible for God to do otherwise. Love has to love. And that's who our God is. John 13, verse 35. "By this all will know you are my disciples, if you have love for one another. Now abide faith, hope, and love. But the greatest of all is love." May you and I become champions for love. And may God richly and wonderfully bless you.
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2: Tark Barner back again next week here on Ring with a brand new series on Running With Fire. It is just coming up on 10 minutes to 2 o'clock, which means that it's pretty much my lot for today. Well, not just the day, but the week. And, some significant changes happening from next week, as you've probably heard. A new lineup on The Drive show. Tom Francis, of course, has been doing a fantastic job filling in. He'll be along after 2 o'clock today. But Lee and Nerida from Monday, their show kicking off at 2 o'clock. And, all the regular features still be the same. All the spoken programs today with Jeff Vines and Joyce Meyer and all the other good things. But, hey, Lee and Nerida bringing their own vibe and energy to the show. I must say, very much looking forward to it, and I know they are as well. Some other changes.

is that will be happening now, coming up a little bit later today for the last time, Thoughts and Comments Evening Edition between 6 and 7. This is something which we've been doing for quite a few months now. But that is coming to an end. Lee and Nerida's show will go from 2 until 7 o'clock. And I've got some new things getting underway next week as well. We are in, we're still in test mode to try and make this work. But from the following week, from the 28th of September, Thoughts and Comments will be a live television show. Don't worry, we'll still be simulcasting the audio of that TV show on Rima, so I'm not going anywhere in terms of Rima. The live show on Chine TV will be between 10 and 12, Monday to Friday. And then between 12 and 2, I'll be hosting the radio show, doing a couple of hours in the Rima studio as well. Some exciting things happening here on Rima and on Chine TV. But hey, Thoughts and Comments not going anywhere, and we're not having a change of host. Some changes in the details of how we do things. We're going to need to adapt it for a TV format so that we can be on TV and radio at the same time. But the simulcast getting underway on the 28th of September. So yeah, very excited about that. A little bit nervous, honestly. But yeah, unaccustomed as I am to public speaking, etc. As I say, though, Tom Francis will be along just after 2 o'clock to see us through the Friday afternoon and into the weekend. I will be back one more time just after 6 o'clock for Evening Edition, and actually replaying a conversation, powerful conversation, actually, Josh and Liv Campbell talking about some of the challenges they face as a married couple. This is, of course, a marriage week this week. Some of the challenges they faced and how God carried them through a difficult season, and also some advice for other couples that may be facing challenges and struggling for various reasons. Marriage Week, of course, this week, and you can find out more about that at marriageweek.org.nz. But replaying that conversation with Josh and Liv Campbell, that is Evening Edition just after 6 o'clock tonight here on Rima. Hey, whenever we connect together and continue this conversation again, until then, keep thinking, keep the comments coming. Ka kite anō, mā te wā.

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1: In this update, ACT says proper competition is the answer to cheaper power prices and splitting the gentailers won't work. The party's released its electricity policy, which promises a crackdown on lines companies using their market power to block better deals for consumers. It'll strengthen enforcement of competition law and regulation of lines companies. It'd also allow households with solar to sell excess power back to any buyer, not just the same company they buy power from. Energy spokesman Simon Court says the answer is more investment in competition, not tearing the sector apart by splitting gentailers. Meanwhile, furious scenes in Parliament as the government pushes through new move-on powers amid accusations it will criminalise homelessness. The bill gives police powers to move on people 18 or over if they're behaving disorderly, begging or sleeping rough. Green MP Tamitha Paul says the government has made homelessness worse and can't handle the consequences of its own actions.
2: This will not end homelessness because they did not even attempt to address the root factors of why there is record level homelessness in this country.
1: Labor's spokesperson for seniors believes a new government policy is just moving deck chairs while remaining unfair. The government's proposing a maximum repayment period of 9 months instead of 12, which it says strikes a fair and responsible balance. It's agreed to introduce a bill next term to legislate the period and require operators to pay 10% of a former resident's net termination proceeds. Labor's Ingrid Leary says corporates appear to have the government's ear.
3: Residents are gutted by this announcement because it makes for a good headline, but they know that in reality it will change very little for them.
1: The Prime Minister's revealed his vision for Auckland. The government wants to rid the city centre of many planning restrictions, including building height, proximity to the street and dimension and floor area. It's projected to create about 37,000 new jobs, 17,000 homes and boost GDP annually by more than $1.8 billion. Chris Luxon says he's looking across the ditch for inspiration.
4: Just think about how Brisbane over the last 20 years has changed. I see that as a potential route for Auckland as well.
1: The construction minister believes there's scope to expand new self-cert schemes to other areas of the sector. Plumbers and drain layers are now able to self-certify their work, removing the need for council inspections. Minister Simon Watt says the government's looking broadly at removing building consents.
5: Particularly around solar installations and other areas across the sector. We're going to continue to relentlessly look at where we can remove bureaucracy because at the end of the day, it is too expensive to build in this country.
1: To sport, the name of Bourne will again be tearing up the gravel this weekend at the Ashley Forest Rally Sprint. The race was one of the great Possum Bourne's favourite events. His son, Spencer Bourne, will be behind the wheel at the North Canterbury Classic. Spencer Bourne says he'll give the 1.7 kilometres of gravel a good go.
6: Just giving it my best shot. The only goal that I have is to enjoy myself and have fun. As long as I'm doing that, then I'm winning.
1: A big NPC game for Auckland tonight as they visit Tasman in Blenheim. Auckland is sitting 11th on the ladder with just two wins and are 5 points outside the postseason places. The Markhor are sitting pretty in fifth. Kick-off at 7:10 tonight. That is News and Sport. I'm Raylene Ramsey.
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0: Rima Weather.
8: Northland to Waitomo, including the Central High Country, scattered showers today, some heavy. Thunderstorms possible this afternoon, a few showers tomorrow. Coromandel and Bay of Plenty, also Gisborne and Hawke's Bay, scattered rain or showers today with thunderstorms possible from this afternoon, partly cloudy tomorrow. Taranaki to Wellington, also widened up, fine spells, isolated showers for Taranaki to Kapiti tomorrow. Nelson, Marlborough, Canterbury and Otago, fine with high cloud, showers about Otago from tomorrow afternoon and Banks Peninsula at night. Snow to 700 metres at night. Buller to Westland, cloud increasing today with isolated showers developing, showers becoming more widespread tomorrow. Fiordland and Southland, showers or rain. Heavy at times about Fiordland, falling as snow to 500 metres tomorrow evening. Gale westerlies and squally thunderstorms possible from tomorrow afternoon.
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8: James chapter 1 verse 5 as we kick off the drive show here on Rhema. Welcome in for a Friday afternoon. I'm Tom. Throughout the week, Jeff Fiennes has been working his way through his Revelation series and once again presenting the question today, whose kingdom are you really building? As he wraps up his look at Revelation chapters 17 through 19 as we kick off the show.
10: Make sure that you number yourselves and count yourselves as the people of God. Remain distinctively as the people of God. Don't assimilate, permeate. 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Be a light. Number yourselves. Know your identity in Christ. He's calling us to be spiritually bicultural. Be citizens of heaven, but live in Babylon for now and change it.
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12: Hello, my name is Bill, and welcome. This is Today with Jeff Fiennes. Whose kingdom are you really building? 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Pastor Jeff wraps up this message from Revelation 17 to 19 today. The message is about the idea of two kingdoms or cultures forming in the world, God's city or Jerusalem and the city of Babylon. 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
10: People come from everywhere to see our little covered bridge. And my friends and I would walk down to Doe River, the waters that would flow under the bridge, and we would skim rocks when I was a boy. Perfect place to skim rocks. We'd see who could skim a rock the farthest and the longest. But I was thinking the other day that we never really got in Doe River. I never really knew how deep it was. We skimmed everything. When you live in Babylon, you become a skimmer. You skim relationships. Your faith is superficial. You skim worship. You skim prayer, you skim Bible reading, you skim God. But the soul cannot skim forever. If you stay on the surface for all of your life, and that's the problem, that's the temptation of the metropolitan cities. There's so many things to do. You get busy doing the wrong stuff. And you don't have time for what takes you deeper. In C.S. Lewis, one of his great writings, the senior devil asked the junior devil why it is they lost somebody to Christ. And the junior devil's explanation is because he did two things that I could not stop. Every day he read a good book and he took a long walk. The unexamined life is not worth living. You and I, when we live in metropolitan cities, John sees a revelation to warn us that the temptation is that we'll get so busy that we'll skim life and we'll be superficial and shallow. Can I ask you, let's be honest now, come on. Which city are you living in? Do you have a daily devotional life? Do you have an accountability partner, somebody that asks you the tough questions? Are you in a life group where you discuss the matters of God and the implications for your life? Do you have deep and meaningful worship experiences? Is worship a priority? If your answer is no, then just be honest. You're not living in Jerusalem. You're still living in the city of man. You've become too busy. You've been sucked into the vortex of the merchants. They got you. You've become an adulteress in your attitudes, in your dress, in your pursuits. You're trying to make a name for yourself. You're building the kingdom of man with all your activities. And you engage in occasional religious experiences just in case the kingdom of Christ is real. Number three, have you fallen in love with a harlot? In verse 5 of chapter 17, and on her forehead a name was written, Mystery, Babylon the Great, the mother of harlots and of the abominations of the earth. Let's talk for a minute. Now stay with me. What is an adulterer, really? What is someone who commits adultery? Imagine a man coming to his wife and saying, Sweetheart, I know that you've borne my children. I know that you spent all that time in labor. I know that you put me through school. I know that you've been faithful to me. I know that you've been there when I needed you the most. I know that the man I am is basically because of who you are. I know that any success I have has greatly to do with you. However, sweetheart, I'm moving in with another woman. Now, the sad thing is that happens all the time. We call that person an adulterer, right? Do you realize that we, who are supposed to be living in Jerusalem, are called the bride of Christ. He made a covenant with us and sealed it with his blood. He's given us everything. His mercies are new every day. Yet though we may die, yet shall we live. He's the reason for our hope and our future and our glory. He is the reason we have no fear. He is why that joy has become central and sorrow only peripheral. He's the reason we figured out the big questions of origin, meaning, morality, and destiny. He is in our corner. He's supporting us, interceding for us, forgiving us, securing our eternity. Imagine walking up to him now and saying, "Dear Jesus, thank you, but I'm moving in with Babylon. I'm going to pursue the things of Babylon. I'm going to serve her. I'm going to live for her. I will invest in her." The Bible calls this adultery. Why? Because Psalm 24, 124 says the earth is the Lord's and everything in it. Because James 5:17 says that every good and perfect gift is from above. Because John 3:27, in the words of Jesus, a person can receive only what is given them from heaven. The Bible says everything you have, all your resources, all your gift, talents, and ability given to you by God. Therefore, if you spend your time building your own city and conforming to Babylon and ignoring Jerusalem and helping people in Babylon find their way, people far from God come near to God. If you're using your resources to build a name for yourself, to get more and more wealthy, to build bigger and bigger barns, that's adultery. You're cheating on the groom. We are the bride of Christ. In fact, in Revelation 19:7, "Let us rejoice and be glad and give him glory. For the wedding of the Lamb has come and his bride has made herself ready." But look at how we made ourselves ready. Verse 8, "It was given to her to clothe herself in fine linen, bright and clean. For the fine linen is the righteous acts of the saints." Now, isn't that interesting? On the one hand, we are made, prepared for the groom by the acts of Christ on the cross. He gives us the white robe of righteousness. Though our sins may be as scarlet, they will become white as snow. But there's a cause and effect here. This is what we seldom talk about. The Bible seems to indicate that the person who's truly experienced salvation by grace through faith is actually going to have some righteous acts in their lives. You're going to know them by their fruits, by the way they live. So whether you're a teacher or a pool builder or a doctor or a plumber, construction worker, dancer, artist, actor, actresses, financier, whatever you are, those living in Jerusalem live by this code, that he who sows sparingly will also reap sparingly, and he who sows bountifully will reap bountifully. Those who live in the city of Jerusalem, they recognize everything's been given to them by God, and their primary passion is to invest it in the kingdom that lasts forever. I had an elder in New Zealand. He worked for Air New Zealand. And every time he got a promotion, he would come to me and say, "Pastor Jeff, got another promotion." I say, "Man, that's fantastic." He goes, "Man, you know what that means?" I say, "What does that mean?" He says, "That means I can invest more in the kingdom of God." Every time he got a promotion, he didn't spend it on himself. He gave it away. He never built a bigger house. He never drove a nicer car. He lived in the place he had lived from the time he had been married, and every time God blessed him with more, he gave it away. Why? Because he was living in the kingdom of Jerusalem, and he knew that everything he had belonged ultimately to God. And when you live in Jerusalem, your primary passion is not to build your own kingdom or make a name for yourself. Your primary passion is for those who are far from God to come near. And if you're a person that loses no sleep over a slim harvest, it's because you're living in Babylon, not Jerusalem. While those who are living in Babylon live by this code. James chapter 4, look what he says. "You ask and do not receive because you ask amiss, that you may spend it on your pleasures." And then look at the next verse. We seldom read it. Adulterers and adulteresses. Wow. Why would it be adultery if I take what God gives me when I pray and spend it on my own pleasures rather than investing in the kingdom of God? Because he is my first love. My love is him and his purposes coming to fruition in my life. Can I just take a moment to speak to you parents, since we're emphasizing shift students? You cannot raise your children in Babylon and expect them to live in Jerusalem. They see how you spend your money. They see what you watch and what you read and what you pursue. They know your priorities. You can't fool them. What do you read in your house? What get talks about in your house? What is pursued in your house? What is the treasure in your home? What is loved and valued in your house? What gets taught? How often are these words mentioned in your home? Jesus. salvation, one life, service, sacrifice, prayer, the Bible, generosity. The longer I'm removed from the death of my father, the more I began. I love him even more today than I did when I knew him when he was alive. Because I've begun to realize something about my dad. He raised me in Jerusalem. And because he raised me in Jerusalem, that's where I feel more comfortable. I remember we were a poor family, man. I had three brothers. We lived in a two-bedroom house. We had very little money and survived on the garden and the crops that we planted in the summertime. I spent a lot of time shucking corn and picking beans and digging potatoes. But there was a little white envelope on the mantle of my home, and every Sunday morning before we went to church, Dad grabbed it. It had God's money on it. I saw my dad, out of his poverty, give to God. I remember when McDonald's first came to our hometown. I think I've mentioned this before. McDonald's in the 70s. We finally got a McDonald's. We've arrived. And every Sunday morning after church, we'd pass by, and a lot of our church people were there, and my three brothers and I would always say, Dad, why can't we go to McDonald's? And my dad says, because there's something greater to invest in. I remember my dad bringing home a family one Friday night that he had found living under the bridge, the covered bridge, homeless people. He brought them to our house. My mom cooked them a complete roast dinner. My dad got all the clothes, went through all of our closets, any clothes we hadn't worn, gave them, and got the man a job at the local grocery store. I remember my brother Tony getting in a fight. We lived just below the main street. So our home was here, and then our big yard where we played baseball. Then you walk up the hill, and there was a giant supermarket there. My brother worked as a bag boy there. And one day, he got in a fight with one of the other bag boys, and the fight spilled into the parking lot all the way down in our yard. And I saw my father go out, the boy that had gotten in a fight with my brother. I saw my dad go out and sit him down on the front porch and take a cold cloth, and wipe the blood off his nose, give him a little back rub massage, and calm him down and say, now you two boys, knock it off. And then this guy comes in and my mom feeds him a meal. Those are my parents. You cannot raise your children in Babylon and expect them to live in Jerusalem. And one day a week at shift will not do it. It's not fair that you send us your kids and you think we're going to straighten them out. We're only supposed to help do what you're already doing at home. We will reinforce, but if you expect us to save your kids, we cannot. But let me say something to you kids who have been raised in Babylon. You don't have to stay. You can move into Jerusalem. In fact, that's the command. Come out from her in Revelation 18:4. My people, lest you share in her sins and lest you receive of her plagues. If your parents raised you in Babylon, Christ can break the chains. He can stop the cycle. He can set the captives free. He can bind the brokenhearted. You don't have to live in Babylon. Come on over to Jerusalem. When I was playing high school basketball, again, we were playing our in-state rivals, and it was one of those games where I was being double, triple teamed, but I pulled a Kobe, and a Kobe means I just kept shooting. And so finally, about midway through the second quarter, I thought to myself, wait a minute, if there are two or three guys guarding me, somebody must be open. So I got this novel idea, pass the ball. And I passed the ball, and we started scoring. Coach Carver called a timeout. When we came over, he said, Vines, I saw that. I said, what? Your eyes opened. The light bulb came on, didn't it? I said, what are you talking about? Vines, pass the stinking ball. Right? For those of you who've grown up in Babylon, get out of the stinking city. It's not going to give you what it promises. I promise you that. Live a life of sacrifice and generosity. And for a purpose bigger than yourself. Have you fallen out of fear of God? In verse 5 of chapter 19, and a voice came from the throne saying, give praise to our God, all you his bondservants, you who fear him, the small and the great. Revelation is going to tell you that praising God is not merely raising your hands in worship, but praising God truly is obeying his word. Those who live in Jerusalem fear God. That is, they recognize his voice. They listen to his voice. They go far beyond just knowledge of the word into doing the word. In Jerusalem, you live by the word of man. Sorry, in Babylon, you live by the word of man. It's bound to happen. In Jerusalem, you live by the word of God. Sooner or later, you got to make up your mind and you just can't say it. You actually have to make a change. In Revelation 19, we meet the rider on the white horse, and I saw heaven open, and behold, a white horse, and he who sat on it was called what? Faithful and true. His word is faithful and true. Revelation 19, 13, he is clothed with a robe dipped in blood, and his name is called the Word of God. They keep his word. In Jerusalem, you live by the word of God. In Babylon, you live by the word of man. In Babylon, you attend church from time to time and have just enough of the word in you in hopes that you can use it as a magic wand to say it, wave it, and God will give you what you want. But in Jerusalem, you know that living by the word of God is the way to get what will truly satisfy. Can we talk about Bruce Jenner for a second? People keep asking me, what do you think, Pastor Jeff? Are you going to write something? You're going to blog about this? How do you feel? Let me tell you how I feel. Great sadness and pain. Do you know how sad it is when a man doesn't know who he really is? The problem is when you live in Babylon, you keep searching for significance the Babylon way. When you live here, you know you find it in the faithfulness and trustworthiness of the Word of God designed to bring the abundant life. Besides that, folks, come on. Transgender surgery is not the solution. We've known that for 30 years now. The Wall Street Journal had an article published recently. It launched a study in the 1970s comparing the outcomes of transgendered people who had surgery with outcomes of those who did not. As a result, numerous hospitals across the U.S. and across the world actually decided never again to do sex reassignment surgery because the study realized that the consequences were devastating. In 2011, there was a study at the Karolinska Institute in Sweden, and it produced the most illuminating results yet regarding transgendered surgery. A 30-year study, 30 years, that's a pretty long time. 324 people who had sex reassignment surgery, they found that 10 years after the surgery, increasing mental difficulties occurred in these patients. Suicide rates rose 20%, 20%. And there was a growing sense of isolation on the aging, those who had had the transgendered surgery. You're not going to hear that from the media because there are too many people championing it because they want freedom and equality. But controlled and follow-up studies have documented, scientifically speaking, that those young boys and girls who were tracked by Vanderbilt Hospital and by London's Portman Clinic, who began to have transgendered feelings when they were simply left alone, 80% of them spontaneously lost those feelings in return to who God made them to be. And the article goes on to say, sex change is biologically impossible. People who undergo sex reassignment surgery do not change from men to women or vice versa. Rather, they become feminized men or masculinized women. And if you struggle with this and you're here, understand our love for you. And because we love you, we tell you this, sex and race are very similar in that both are sacred. You can't determine whether you were born in America, India, Africa. That's something determined by the divine. Hold your head up high and be proud of your race. It's given to you by God. In the same way, you can't determine whether you're male or female. God determines that. No matter what emotions that you have, genetically speaking, you are male, you are female. The feelings that you have, the emotions that you have are part and partial to a fallen world. Go to God, and you'll find your peace in him. And that's why my friend Bob Russell, who's a pastor of a church somewhere, 21,000, wrote this open letter to Bruce. And I love the way he wrote it. He said, Bruce, you are not a woman or a lesbian in a man's body. You're like all of us, are a child of God in a carnal body that is plagued with daily temptations and harmful desires. But God loves you and me in spite of our sins and weaknesses. Christ died to cleanse us of sin and grant us a new heart and a new destiny. My prayer for you is that you find the eternal significance that you will give you a peace that passes understanding. Therefore, if anyone is in Christ, he is a new creation. The old is gone, the new has come. I am praying for you, Bob. Those who live in Babylon live by the word of God and believe it's faithful and true. Jerusalem. Those who live in Babylon reject the word of God and embrace the word of man. But there's one more part, and I got 1 minute to do it. So here's the problem. The fifth question is, have you fallen in love with the Babylonians? Folks, do you realize that while God says the day of Babylon's judgment is coming, the day of judgment is not now? This is the day of grace. Do you realize that our job, even though we don't become like the Babylonians, is not to separate ourselves from them? In Jeremiah 29, the Bible clearly says, Hananiah, a false prophet, wrote to the children of Israel who'd be taken into exile by the Babylonians. And Hananiah said, don't go into the city. Pray that God will judge it. Stay outside on the Kabar Canal. Have nothing to do with them. And Jeremiah, the real prophet of God, was furious and wrote them a letter that you'll find in Jeremiah 29. He said, Hananiah is a false prophet. Don't stay outside the city. Go inside the city. God has called you. In fact, in verse 7, also seek the peace and prosperity of the city to which I've called you into exile. Pray to the Lord for it, because if it prospers, you too will prosper. Do not let the prophets and diviners among you deceive you. And Jeremiah says, true, you don't want to separate because God's called you here for a purpose. Yay! I get to stay in LA. I get to go to Dodger games and Angel games. I get to experience. But while you're not separating, he says, make sure you don't assimilate. Don't be like them. Don't lose sense of your identity and who you are. Don't read what they read, watch what they watch, think their thoughts, believe their philosophy. Make sure that you number yourselves and count yourselves as the people of God. Remain distinctively as the people of God. Don't assimilate. Don't separate. Permeate. Go into the city. Be a light. Be a city on a hill that cannot be hidden. Number yourselves. Know your identity in Christ. He's calling us to be spiritually bicultural. Be citizens of heaven. But live in Babylon for now and change it. And so take the people out of the Jerusalem and take those people and pour them out, the Bible says. And if you will pour yourselves out into Babylon, because I have a heart and love for the people in Babylon, then I will pour my power of the Holy Spirit. I will pour it into the Babylonian, and you will grow and you will rise up and you will overflow and you will keep overflowing. And those who are less fortunate will come to the knowledge and the love and compassion of Christ. And those who want to know how it is we should then live, those who are looking for a moral code, those who are looking for the law of God, those who are looking for peace, those who are looking to fill the void, because you move into the city, you'll explode. It will start out as a mustard seed, but it will grow and grow and expand so that those who are in Babylon, those who are far from God, may come near to God and live in the new city of Jerusalem. That is your task. It is my task, not to separate, not to assimilate, but permeate. And when we do, the world will be changed. So go. Go to Dodger games if you're holy and righteous. Angel games if you struggle with sin. Do what you have to do. But do so distinctively as the people of God. And let God use you to change the world. But be, in heaven's name, different. You're not from Babylon. You're from Jerusalem. Build the kingdom of God, not the kingdom of man. Father, I want to thank you and praise you for your goodness and mercy. And I ask you right now that we would have been woken up. We would have been able to take a good look at our lives and ask, what are we building? What do we dream about? What do we pursue? And if we're building our own kingdom and making a name for ourselves, help us to realize it's going to fall. Babylon will fall, and only the kingdom of Christ will stand. And only those things that we've done for the sake of the kingdom, for the sake of Christ and his work in this world, will pass into eternity. And one day the new Jerusalem will come, and that place that we've all desired will become a reality. Make us citizens of the Jerusalem, the new Jerusalem, in Jesus' name. Amen.
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2: Wrapping up the week, it is The Drive Show here on Rima. I'm Tom. Coming up next, the new single from Joel Vaughan, Like God Does. That's in just a couple of minutes' time.
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1: It's catchy, the new single from Joel Vaughan, Like God Does. Just a heads up, some new music coming on Monday, a couple of new songs to be added to the playlist, so listen out for those as we continue into the afternoon. And on towards three with Joyce Meyer's program next.
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8: Welcome to 15 Minutes in the Word with New York Times bestselling author Joyce Meyer. On today's program, Joyce will be teaching from her series, Right and Wrong Mindsets. We can learn to think positively about absolutely everything. It takes practice saying no to negative thoughts. But when we replace stinking thinking with the Word of God, we'll start winning the battlefield of the mind. Now, here's Joyce with today's teaching.
9: I was thinking about this the other day. The joy of the Lord is my strength. You know, be joyful in the Lord. What does that really mean? Well, if we just think about what Jesus has provided for us and what he went through to save us for our sins, what God let his only son go through to save us from our sins, and think about the fact that you're not going to go to hell. You're going to live forever. And you're going to see him face to face. Amen. That's what it means to rejoice in the Lord. It means to think more about what you have provided for you through your relationship with Jesus than you think about your circumstances. Right mindsets. So instead of thinking, I just can't do this. This is too much for me. You think, I can do whatever I need to do through Christ, who is my strength. And saying it out loud is like a double whammy. Change of behavior is directly related to change of mind. If you have a behavior that you want to change, just trying won't get it. You can try till you just almost die and still have the same problem. The only person that can really change us is God. His part is to do the work. Our part is to believe. And what we believe ends up coming out of our mouth. Amen? So in Ephesians 4, 22, it says, put off your old self, which belongs to your former manner of life and is corrupt through deceitful desires. And let's just skip verse 23 for a minute if we can. Verse 24 says, and put on the new self created after the likeness of God in true righteousness and holiness. So the instruction is put up, stop acting like you used to act, because you're a new creature in Christ now, and start behaving the way you should behave, because that old man is dead in Christ. And we're like, I want to, but how can I do it? Well, the answer is in verse 23, and be renewed in the spirit of your mind. The Amplified says, daily renew your mind and your attitude. Daily. I don't know about you, but I gotta straighten out my attitude sometimes. I gotta say, okay, Joyce, let's just change the attitude. Because you are blessed, blessed, blessed. Don't find the one thing that you can find to crab about. Find the thousands of things that you can praise God for. In Romans 12, 2, do not be conformed to this world, but be transformed, completely changed, by the renewal of your mind. Yes. You see, here's the thing. No matter what Jesus died to give us and already has stored up for us, if we still have stinking thinking, we're never going to possess the promises of God. We'll just sit in church and hear about them and be frustrated because we don't understand why we're not getting our breakthrough. Got to change your thinking before anything else is going to change. Well, I can't help what I think. Well, maybe we'll have to talk about that a minute. How many of you have read my book, Battlefield of the Mind? Okay, well, so have 4 million other people. And so if you haven't read it, it's obvious that it must be a good book. I had to reread it recently for some editing, and I thought, this really is a very good book. And in addition to that, we've put 3.3 million of our books in prison cells, and we get more testimonies about Battlefield of the Mind than anything else, and we've given away 60 million of our books in third world countries where people can't afford to buy them, translated into their language so they can read them. People in some of those places are so desperate for a little bit of word, they'll take one book and tear it up in chapters and share the chapters with each other. And you got a whole, I don't know how many long tables out there full of the product, and some of you'll leave and see a little line and say, oh, I can't wait. Oh, but how long do you sit the night before, what do they call it, Black Friday? I don't like that term, but, you know, with the big sales on the Friday before whatever it is. As you can see, I'm not one of them, but I mean, people will go at midnight and sit in front of Walmart in their lawn chair to get 20% off on something the next day. And then you can have a Christian that is so messed up they don't even know which end is up, and they won't wait 5 minutes to get something that could be life-changing to them. We've got to realize that God is not going to do everything for us while we sit and do absolutely nothing. Come on, you got to be a fighter. So this says that you can be completely transformed and changed by learning how to think right. Hebrews 11:15 says if they had been thinking of that land from which they had gone out, they would have had opportunity to return. If you keep thinking about the past, you'll have an opportunity to go back there all the time. Now, there's good things from the past that we should remember and think about, but I'm not going to sit around and think about all my failures and all my

hard to do a new thing. I said, right now, in your life, God is trying to do a new thing, and you need to cooperate with him by saying every day, something good is going to happen to me today. God is for me and not against me. I'm not going to stay stuck in the past. Make a few commitments and stick with it. Now, the Israelites, they didn't have very good attitude. So let's talk for just a minute about some of the wrong mindsets and attitudes that they had. The first one I want to talk about is one that we've been sneaking up on. My future is based on my past and my present. That's a wrong mindset. My future is based on my past and my present. People who can't see beyond where they're at right now. You got to be able to see with the eye of faith. You've got to see things in your heart that you can't see yet with your natural eyes. And you don't see them in your circumstances, but you see them in your heart. The Bible says that Jesus did not decide by the sight of his eyes nor the hearing of his ears. Isaiah 11:3. He didn't make decisions based on what he saw and heard. He made decisions based on the promises of God and what was in his heart. The right mindset says, I'm going to look ahead because something good is going to happen to me. Wrong mindset says, nothing's ever going to change. Everything is going to be just the way as it's always been. But you can change a wrong mindset tonight. You don't have to wait for a feat. You can think what you want to think. You don't have to think everything that falls in your head. That's why we have this book, to tell us what's right and what's wrong. So when the next time you have a thought that says it's too late for you, well, guess what? You can't find that in this book. Or the next time you have the thought, you're no good. All you are is a big mess up. You never do anything right. Well, guess what? That's a lie. Because the Bible says that you're precious, you're special, you're created in his image. He's got a good plan for you. Come on. The devil says you're never going to have anything. Every time you get a dollar, something happens to take it. You're never going to own your own home. You're never going to have a new car. You're never going to have anything. You say, well, that's a lie. Because the Bible says that God delights in my prosperity. Amen. Amen. You say, just hide and watch. The day is coming. The day is coming when I'm going to have an overflowing abundance in my life. And not only will my needs be met, but I'm going to be the biggest giver you have ever seen. Amen. And you have to start thinking and saying the right thing before the right thing happens to you. We got to say that a few times. You need to start thinking and saying the right thing before the right thing happens to you. One more time. You need to be willing to say and think the right thing before the right thing starts happening to you. You're calling those things that be not as though they are. Romans 4:17 says, we serve a God who calls things that are not as if they already existed. So I guess if God can do it, it's okay if we do it. I love what David said in Psalm 27. What would have become of me had I not believed that I would see the Lord's goodness in the land of the living? I'm so glad it doesn't say, what would have become of me had I not believed that I would see good things when I go to heaven? We're going to see good things when we go to heaven, but according to this scripture, we don't have to wait till we get to heaven. He said, I believe that I would see good things in the land of the living. I'm going to see good things while I'm alive.

0: I'm going to see my kids have a good life while I can watch them enjoy it. Yes, daughter.
1: 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What we think about matters, and developing new mindsets takes time. Instead of wishing everything was easier when life gets hard, we can learn to say, I can do all things through Christ who gives me strength. Thank you for listening to 15 Minutes in the Word with Joyce.
2: It is Rhema Friday afternoon. Good to have you with us here on Rhema, one step at a time as we wrap up the week. The next step taking us to 3 with news, weather and sports coming up for you in just a couple of minutes' time.

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1: In this update, ACT wants households with solar to be able to sell their excess generation to anyone, and they're promising regulation changes. The party's released its electricity policy, pledging to increase competition without splitting the gen tailors. Energy spokesman Simon Court says right now solar generation can only be sold to the same company households buy power from.
2: I've heard from a dairy farmer who has solar panels on the shed and would love to be able to supply their neighbours. At the moment they can't. They have to sell it back to their local retailer.
1: Questions over why the government is moving to clear people from the streets without first tackling homelessness. The bill gives police powers to move people 18 and over if they're behaving disorderly, begging or sleeping rough. It was watered down earlier this month to exclude 14 to 17-year-olds. Greens MP Tamitha Paul says even businesses are against the orders.
3: Let the record show that over 50 businesses in Wellington City do not support what they are doing. K Road Association in Auckland Central do not support what they're doing.
1: Petrol and diesel are getting more expensive again, but food prices are stabilising. Latest Stats NZ data shows petrol prices rose 2% last month. Diesel prices rose 8.6%. Here's business reporter Michael Circle.
4: Petrol inflation is now back up at almost 18%, while diesel inflation is at almost 46%. Higher jet fuel prices have also pushed up international airfares by more than 21% over the past year. Electricity inflation has eased, though, to 9%, with food price inflation remaining at 1.9%.
1: A Canterbury principal likes the idea of taking politics out of curriculum decisions, but says it'll be interesting to see whether that happens in practice. If elected, Labor's promising to pause the government school curriculum overhaul, including delaying the replacement of NCEA by a year. It also wants to establish an independent council for curriculum and assessment. Darfield High School principal Andy England says the proof will be in the pudding.
5: It's funny because I think the press release talked something about whether governments are left or right, decisions should be guided by evidence, etc. Well, it'll be interesting to see if that does happen.
1: A car and freight train have collided in Invercargill near the intersection of State Highway 1 and Mill Road South. It's unclear if anyone is injured. A warning over a potentially lethal medication stolen from a car in Auckland. Police say pentobarbital was inside a pink handbag taken from a vehicle on Athlone Road in Glendowie on Wednesday night. The drug can be fatal if ingested. Detective Senior Sergeant Greaves says police are concerned the thief may not realise what they've taken. Anyone who has information about the bag or medication is being urged to contact police. In sport, New Zealand Warriors assistant coach Stacey Jones admits Dallin Watene-Zelezniak still has rehab work to do if he's to feature in Sunday's NRL semi-final. The star wing is recovering from a broken collarbone ahead of the playoff against the Newcastle Knights. Jones has provided an update.
6: I think, you know, we'll just leave it right up to the last minute, like to decide or whether or not we rule him out earlier. But we've named him on our extended bench, and if Dallin ticks a few more boxes, then he could be good to go.
1: The coach of the NFL's Los Angeles Rams says he hopes they never have to play in Australia again after his team suffered a dismal loss to their bitter local rivals in Melbourne. The San Francisco 49ers thrashed the Rams, who only arrived down under about 24 hours before the match. That is news and sport. I'm Raylene Ramsey.
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8: Northland to Waitomo, including the Central High Country, scattered showers today, some heavy. Thunderstorms possible this afternoon, a few showers tomorrow. Coromandel and Bay of Plenty, also Gisborne and Hawke's Bay, scattered rain or showers today with thunderstorms possible from this afternoon, partly cloudy tomorrow. Taranaki to Wellington, also wider upper, fine spells, isolated showers for Taranaki to Kapiti tomorrow. Nelson, Marlborough, Canterbury and Otago, fine with high cloud, showers about Otago from tomorrow afternoon and Banks Peninsula at night. Snow to 700 metres at night. Buller to Westland, cloud increasing today with isolated showers developing. Showers becoming more widespread tomorrow. Fiordland and Southland, showers or rain. Heavy at times about Fiordland, falling as snow to 500 100 metres tomorrow evening. Gale westerlies and squally thunderstorms possible from tomorrow afternoon.
9: From the Bible. For he has rescued us from the dominion of darkness and brought us into the kingdom of the Son he loves, in whom we have redemption, the forgiveness of sins. Words to live by on Rema.

0: It is Rima, The Drive Show, Tasha Layton there. Talking of light and dark, daylight saving kicks in just over a week's time. In fact, that must be as we kick off the school holidays. I was talking to my wife about this the other day. She was like, yeah, but I do actually like the fact it's lighter in the mornings at the moment. Well, I'll make the most of that over the next week or so. And of course, weekday mornings from 6 here on Rima, you'll find Andrew and Becky on the bright side. They'll be back on Monday morning. As we continue with the afternoon, though, the word for today, our daily devotional coming up next.
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6: Consider your ways. From Haggai 1 verse 5. In Haggai chapter 1, we see a group of people whom God had told 18 years previously to rebuild his house. They had not obeyed him, yet still didn't understand why their lives were a mess. They wondered why God was not blessing them. So he said to them, "Is it time for you yourselves to dwell in your panelled houses and this temple to lie in ruins? Consider your ways. You have sown much and bring in little. You eat, but do not have enough. You drink, but you are not filled. You clothe yourselves, but no one is warm. And he who earns wages to put into a bag with holes. Go up to the mountains and bring wood and build the temple, that I may take pleasure in it and be glorified." From Haggai 1 verses 4 to 8. When God says, consider your ways, he's asking you to stop and examine your life. If you're not satisfied with the way things are going, is it because you've not done what he's told you to do? James wrote, "Every good gift and every perfect gift is from above and comes down from the Father of lights, with whom there is no variation or shadow of turning." From James 1 verse 17. The words "no variation or shadow of turning" means that God is intrinsically good and he longs to shower your life with his goodness. But to experience it, you must walk in obedience. No good thing will he withhold from those who walk uprightly. From Psalm 84, verse 11. Obedience is your key to victory and blessing.
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It is Rima on Tom Music from Cade Thompson. Before that, Nicole Choate, the soundtrack to your Friday afternoon as we wrap up the week. Now, Monday afternoon, while you might be thinking, Tom, right now I just want to think of the weekend, next week is too far away, do make note though, new drive show on Monday afternoon. Lee and Nerida taking over with the new lineup Monday afternoon from 2 here on Rima.

0: It is Rima. I'm Tom. Well, the 18th of September is when For King and Country's new album is released. That's today, although I'm always a little unsure with the time zones between us and America. But coming up this weekend, an opportunity to hear the album and it broken down by Joel and Luke from For King and Country. We've got a special playing Sunday afternoon from 4.
1: Greetings to you, Joel and Luke here with For King and Country. I'm gonna set my world on fire. We have an epic invitation. One could argue we've been working a lifetime on this album called The Most Beautiful Colors. 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
7: 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It's time to get stuff done. Now there's no room for doom and gloom. It's time those jobs begun. Get

0: 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I'm Tom, talking about the For King and Country special playing Sunday afternoon from 4 here on Rima. 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

It is Rima on Tom. Good afternoon to you. Just a couple of minutes away from four here on The Drive Show. We'll update news, weather and sport in just a moment. Hey, over the weekend, a good opportunity if you're watching TV and you're on Freeview, why not tune into channel 54? You'll find us there now. Oh.

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1: In this update, ACT wants an overhaul of the rules surrounding solar, saying some households are getting a raw deal. The party's released its electricity policy, saying splitting the gentailers is off the table and greater competition is the answer. They want to start by allowing solar customers to sell back or gift electricity to whoever they like, rather than selling only to the company they buy power from. Energy spokesman Simon Court says that would give households greater control over what they generate.
2: If you're living in one city and you've got kids living in a cold flat in another town studying at university, you should be able to send them some electricity.
1: Fears more than 50,000 residents will miss out under new retirement village payment policy. The government's proposing a maximum repayment period of 9 months instead of 12, with 10% of the owed amount paid within 4 weeks. The rules will not apply retroactively, meaning only agreements signed after the legislation will be governed. Retirement Village Residents Association Vice President Di Sinclair says it feels like current residents are being abandoned.
3: It is just not acceptable that we have to wait so long and that it will not involve the residents at present.
1: Kiwi Rail says a vehicle has collided with a freight train just outside Invercargill at a railway crossing protected by flashing lights and bells. Police were called to the crash near the intersection of State Highway 1 and Mill Road South just after 1. Assurances government reform to the hospitality sector won't result in lower food safety standards. Small operators will now face fewer requirements, including less paperwork, and food trucks will only need one council compliance check, regardless of how many areas they operate in. The government says the current rules are too much one size fits all. Hospitality NZ spokesperson Sam McKinnon says standards won't be lowered.
4: What it is doing is looking at how you can reduce the record keeping and the time required for businesses to make sure that they've got all their checks and balances sorted.
1: Plumbers are welcoming a new scheme enabling them to self-certify their work. Under the new scheme, plumbers can become eligible to sign off on work without the need for council inspections. It's estimated to save up to 4 days' work and $1,600 per build. Wellington's Mana Plumbing owner Jason Bellman says it guarantees more work and makes jobs more efficient.
5: We just do our job, sign off there and there, and then the client can continue with the project. Builders can line walls, we can backfill drains and not be open to the weather conditions and all that.
1: A couple of key funding decisions on the table at Christchurch City Council. It's expected to give $1.2 million to Orana Park to keep it afloat for another financial year. The council's also proposing giving the Arts Centre almost $750,000 towards restoring the old Ducks Deluxe building. To sport, and White Ferns head coach Ben Sawyer is leaving after 4 years at the helm of the New Zealand women's cricket side. Sawyer's contract was set to end in December and hasn't been renewed. It follows what New Zealand cricket calls a comprehensive review process of the women's high performance structure. The coach of the NFL's Los Angeles Rams is trying to forget their historic season opener in Australia. The LA squad only showed up in Melbourne about 24 hours before the match, while the San Francisco 49ers were there all week, winning 27-7. Rams boss Sean McVay said this.
6: We're not playing in Australia ever again, I hope. All right. So, not because it wasn't a great atmosphere. Yeah, that'll get taken out of context.
1: That is News and Sport. I'm Raylene Ramsey.
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8: Northland to Waitomo, including the Central High Country, showers with thunderstorms possible this afternoon and evening, easing and becoming isolated tonight. Coromandel, Bay of Plenty, Gisborne and Hawke's Bay, scattered showers today with thunderstorms possible this afternoon and evening, partly cloudy tomorrow. Taranaki to Wellington, also widened upper, mainly fine, isolated showers from Taranaki to Kapiti tomorrow. Buller to Westland, cloud increasing today with isolated showers developing, showers becoming widespread tomorrow. Barrow, Nelson, Marlborough, Canterbury and Otago, except Clutha, mainly fine. Showers about Otago from tomorrow afternoon and Banks Peninsula at night. Snow to 700 metres tomorrow night. Clutha, Fiordland and Southland, showers or rain, heavy at times about Fiordland and falling as snow to 500 metres tomorrow evening. Gale westerlies and squally thunderstorms possible from tomorrow afternoon.
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0: It is Rima. I'm Tom, just after four, The Drive Show. I feel like it's value for money with music coming up shortly because, well, not only do you have two songs, but you've got four artists involved, a couple of collaborations. Land of the Living, Jason Gray and Sanctus Real together next, but also coming up, 10th Avenue North teaming up with Rent Collective.
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10th Avenue North and Rent Collective together for Take Heart. It is Rima just before 4:30, second half of the hour in front of us, and that includes Bernie Dimet's Fresh amongst the music. Some thoughts from Bernie Dimet before we get to 5. Next music, we've got For King and Country, a reminder, their special on Sunday afternoon with the release of their new album. You can check that out as they break it down Sunday afternoon from 4 here on Rima. This one, an older one from them though, it is For God Is With Us.

0: It is Rima on Tom, 18th of September today, and it was on the 18th of September, way back in 1793, that US President George Washington laid the cornerstone of the Capitol building in Washington, D.C. And not just an interesting fact, but interesting that I was reading the Old Testament prophet Isaiah in my Bible this morning and reading these words in Isaiah 28:16. So this is what the Sovereign Lord says: "See, I lay a stone in Zion, a tested stone, a precious cornerstone for a sure foundation. The one who relies on it will never be stricken with panic." And as we read God's progressive revelation through Scripture, we see the cornerstone being Jesus, and an encouragement that if we are in Christ, we are on a sure foundation. Toby Mack and Jamie McDonald together for God Did It Next here on Rhema.
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6: Have you ever faced one of those moments when doing the right thing just doesn't seem practical? You know what God's asking, to give, to forgive, to let go, but the numbers simply don't stack up. The risk feels too great, and your heart whispers, I can't afford this. Hi, I'm Bernie Diamond, and welcome again to Fresh. That's exactly where Israel found itself in the days of the prophet Malachi. The people had stopped giving, stopped trusting, and started hoarding. Times were tough, and their faith had shrunk to self-protection. Into that fear, God said something stunning, the complete opposite of every other command not to test him. Malachi chapter 3, verse 10. Bring the whole tithe into the storehouse, that there may be food in my house. Test me in this, says the Lord Almighty, and see if I will not throw open the floodgates of heaven and pour out so much blessing that there will not be room enough to store it. To be clear, God wasn't sweating over how many shekels they'd give. After all, as the psalmist writes, he owns the cattle on a thousand hills. Hey, he owns the whole darn shooting match. No, God wasn't asking for their money. He was asking for their trust. When people tested him in rebellion, it was a sin. But here, he invited the test because generosity born of faith reveals hearts that still believe that he still provides, no matter how dire things may seem. So today, what's the step of obedience that feels too costly for you? Take it anyway. Because when you trust God with open hands, you'll discover that you simply cannot outgive him. Because that's his word, fresh for you today. Friend, I am so passionate about seeing your life transformed as you receive the word of God into your heart. 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It's quick, it's easy, it's free. And while you're there, if you need prayer for anything, you can share your prayer request so that we can pray with you. Because, hey, the only sort of prayer the Bible teaches about is the sort that has powerful results. 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

The sound of a Friday. It is Rima just before five on our Friday evening. The Drive Show, the work week coming to an end, the weekend underway. Maybe it started a wee while ago for you. Did you get away early this afternoon? Maybe you're still trying to get clear of that to-do list. Well, it's great to have you with us. News, weather and sport in just a moment.

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1: In this update, ACT's going after lines companies, saying some are preventing fair access to electricity. The party's electricity policy would see a greater focus on competition for distribution, promising regulation of the 29 lines companies operating as monopolies in their regions if they're misusing their market power. Energy spokesman Simon Court says he's heard stories of lines companies not playing fairly, which is hampering some businesses.
2: One has a couple of 40-foot diesel generators running in their car park because their lines company have said, hey, it's going to be a decade before we can supply you, but if you wanted to bring it forward, here's an eye-watering cost.
1: Chloe Swarbrick says if Labor's free to do bipartisan deals, then the Greens will do the same. Chris Hipkin says it's a bottom line for him that Labor must be able to do bipartisan deals with National on things like infrastructure and medicine. The Greens co-leader says she backs that, but there has to be room for the smaller parties to band together in their interests too.
3: It's not just the two legacy parties that might at times have an opportunity to work together, but also any other potential collaboration between all of the other parties that exist in our parliament under MMP.
1: The fallout continues from National supermarket shake-up, with Foodstuffs South Island hitting back. Marcus Allen has the latest.
4: If re-elected and if the Commerce Commission approves, the party would break up Foodstuffs. But Chief Executive Mary Devine says the current co-op structure keeps shelves stocked and the lights on, particularly in smaller South Island towns. She says food resilience is just as important as structural change, noting disasters and supply chain disruption. Devine says any benefits should outweigh the risks, costs and uncertainty involved.
1: Erica Stanford says Labor's plan to pause curriculum changes is just kicking the can down the road. The party wants to delay changes not yet rolled out and put an independent council in charge of future curriculum decisions. National's education spokesperson says teachers, parents and principals are over the disruption, and the government will have finished rolling out its curriculum by the end of the year.
5: We are finally seeing improvement after decades of decline in student achievement. And why you would want to put that all at risk by delaying everything and setting up a working group, I do not know.
1: King Charles is joining a growing chorus of world leaders calling for a slowdown in AI development. He's held his own summit in the UK to discuss AI, also attended by representatives from leading companies NVIDIA, OpenAI and Anthropic.
6: There seems urgency in adequately considering the existential dangers of such technologies falling into the wrong hands and being used in potentially catastrophic ways.
1: Other major tech figures like OpenAI's Sam Altman and Elon Musk have also urged for more caution. To sport. A change in direction for the New Zealand women's cricket team. The White Ferns coach of 4 years, Ben Sawyer, has been let go, his contract's expiring in December. The shine of the 2020 World Cup title in 2024 has been overshadowed by two group stage failures since, including this year's T20 World Cup defence. Sawyer says he's disappointed to be leaving. A big NPC game for Auckland tonight as they visit the fifth-place Tasman Marcor in Blenheim. Auckland's 11th on the ladder with just two wins. But Tasman coach Jono Phillips won't be taking them for granted.
7: They're a good side with a lot of experienced Super Rugby players in their team, and they'll be a great challenge tonight.
1: That is News and Sport. I'm Raylene Ramsey.
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9: Northland to Waitomo, including the Central High Country, showers with thunderstorms possible this afternoon and evening, easing and becoming isolated tonight. Coromandel, Bay of Plenty, Gisborne and Hawke's Bay, scattered showers today with thunderstorms possible this afternoon and evening, partly cloudy tomorrow. Taranaki to Wellington, also wider upper, mainly fine, isolated showers from Taranaki to Kapiti tomorrow. Buller to Westland, cloud increasing today with isolated showers developing, showers becoming widespread tomorrow. tomorrow. Nelson, Marlborough, Canterbury and Otago, except Clutha, mainly fine. Showers about Otago from tomorrow afternoon and Banks Peninsula at night. Snow to 700 metres tomorrow night. Clutha, Fiordland and Southland, showers or rain, heavy at times about Fiordland and falling as snow to 500 metres tomorrow evening. Gale westerlies and squally thunderstorms possible from tomorrow afternoon.
0: From the Bible, therefore, as God's chosen people, holy and dearly loved, clothe yourselves with compassion, kindness, humility, gentleness, and patience. Words to live by on Rema.

0: It is Rima, just after five, and turning to the Bible Society group verse of the day for the final time this week. And that takes us to 2 Corinthians chapter 8, verse 7, where Paul writes to the Corinthians, "Since you excel in so many ways, in your faith, your gifted speakers, your knowledge, your enthusiasm, and your love from us, I want you to excel also in this gracious act of giving." So what is it about giving for the Corinthians here? And there is a lot going on in this passage, but it appears Paul is encouraging them to honour a commitment they'd been willing to be part of early, but perhaps now are hesitant to see it through, because he has to reassure them. And he says, look, "For if the willingness is there, the gift is acceptable according to what one has, not according to what one does not have." And you wonder if perhaps they were hesitant because they thought if they gave, they would not have enough themselves. And Paul's point at the end of this is that the goal is equality, that those who have are able to meet the needs of those who don't. And, well, the thing is, everybody ends up with what they need. No one misses out. And, you know, certainly plenty to reflect on when it, you know, comes to giving, but also Paul reminding them of Jesus and saying, "For you know the grace of our Lord Jesus Christ, that though he was rich, yet for your sake he became poor, so that you through his poverty might become rich." And all those in Christ, you know, because he was willing to give of himself, none missing out. As we look at 2 Corinthians 8 verse 7, our Bible Society group verse of the day.
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2: I couldn't find Specsavers. 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I've got my phone and the old number said, "Hi, this is Lee. I've got an appointment. I'm in the mall and I can't find you. Whereabouts are you?" And he said, "Do you know where New World is?" And I went, "Yeah, I'm looking at it now." "Yep." He goes, "Well, turn around. What do you see?"
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It is Rima, the Drive Show, just before 5:30. I'm Tom, and as we head into the weekend, off the back of a long week, perhaps, if there's something you'd appreciate some prayer for, do reach out and let us know at any stage. 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
7: Today we're in the Old Testament, listening to some amazing words from the Book of Lamentations.
8: The steadfast love of the Lord never ceases. His mercies never come to an end. They are new every morning. Great is your faithfulness. The Lord is my portion, says my soul. Therefore I will hope in him. The Lord is good to those who wait for him, to the soul who seeks him.
7: Lamentations chapter 3, verses 22 to 25 from the English Standard Version. Those are some of the most well-loved verses in Scripture. They give us a simple but profound reminder of how God feels about us. He loves us, and he doesn't stop loving us. His steadfast love never ceases. And sometimes we need reminding of that. The Reverend Chris Lee shares encouraging Christian content online, and he posted a short video about this. In the video, he said he felt God prompting him to remind people of something very simple, that God loves them. He spoke words many of us need to hear. God loves you. He sees you. He hasn't forgotten you. He knows the highs and lows of your life. He's seen the difficulties you've faced. You're not alone and you're not isolated. God is with you and he is for you. His love will never fail and never turn away. I think it's a powerful reminder, and one we sometimes struggle to believe. It's easy to forget that God loves us unconditionally. It's easy to listen to other voices instead, voices that tell us we're alone, unworthy, or not enough. But those voices are lies. We need to trust the voice of the Lord, the one who says, "I have done all things for you, that you may know me and come to me." The one who says his love never ceases. The one who says his mercies are new every morning. God loves us, fully, faithfully, unconditionally. His love will never turn away. It will never fail. It will never stop. Because, as the Book of Lamentations says, the steadfast love of the Lord never ceases. His mercies never come to an end. They are new every morning. Great is His faithfulness.
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0: It is Rima. I'm Tom. Before we finish the drive show for the week, some reminders of what to catch over the weekend here on Rima. 20 The Countdown magazine is back tomorrow from 4, the top 20 songs in Christian music. Countdown once again. Sunday from 4, we've got the For King and Country special as Luke and Joel break down their brand new album, The Most Beautiful Colours. That's Sunday afternoon from 4. And, of course, Sunday morning sees Rach back with the Kids Club. I think that's the major reminders for the weekend, but plenty for you to enjoy here on Rima over the weekend. And for you to enjoy next, very shortly, the latest single from Cochrane & Company called What Grace Can Do.
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I'm Tom. That's us for the Drive Show. Thoughts and comments, the evening edition with Andrew Urquhart after news, weather and sport. Hey, thanks for joining me over the last couple of weeks, filling in on the Drive Show, the brand new Drive Show, part of the new Rima lineup with Lee and Nerida. 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
1: In this update, a view the new anti-stalking law was clearly needed, with nearly 1,000 notices already issued warning potential stalkers. Since the legislation came into force in late May, 140 charges have been issued. The law defines stalking as a criminal offence with a maximum penalty of 5 years behind bars. No one has been convicted yet. Chief Victims Advisor to the Government, Ruth Money, says 918 notices in 4 months is a lot.
2: That means that the police have issued 7 a day. So that gives you some idea of just the incredible amount of stalking and harassment that does happen in our community.
1: Police are investigating the cause of a fatal crash between a vehicle and freight train near Invercargill. Officers were called to the crash near the intersection of State Highway 1 with Mill Road South just after 1 today. The driver of the car died at the scene. KiwiRail says the railway crossing is protected by flashing lights and bells. And State Highway 3 near Whanganui is closed after a pedestrian was hit by a car at the corner of Mararangi Road. Police say there are reports of injuries. The Greens co-leader says her party is the one with a history of bipartisanship as Labor talks about more agreement. Chris Hipkin says it's a bottom line for him and any coalition that he must be able to form deals with the opposition for long-term plans on infrastructure and health. Chloe Swarbrick says she doesn't have a problem with that, as the Greens have been doing it for decades.
3: With the likes of, for example, James Shaw working across the aisle, working with the National Party when they were in opposition to bring them to the table on climate policy, but also when we were in opposition under John Key's national government.
1: Petrol and diesel are getting more expensive again, but food prices are stabilising. Latest Stats NZ data shows petrol prices rose 2% last month, while diesel rose 8.6%. Here's business reporter Michael Sergal.
4: Petrol inflation is now back up at almost 18%, while diesel inflation is at almost 46%. Higher jet fuel prices have also pushed up international airfares by more than 21% over the past year. Electricity inflation has eased, though, to 9%, with food price inflation remaining at 1.9%.
1: Agreement that scrapping rules in Auckland's central city would encourage growth. The government's proposing to bin many planning restrictions, including around a building's height, street proximity, dimension and floor area. The changes are projected to grow GDP by more than $1.8 billion a year, as well as create thousands more jobs and homes. RMA Reform Minister Chris Bishop says this is what Aucklanders are asking for.
5: They tend to say, we'd like Auckland to grow, but we should concentrate it in the right places where the infrastructure exists. The government agrees, the council agrees, and that's what we're proposing today.
1: In sport, White Ferns cricket coach Ben Sawyer's been shown the door after 4 years in charge of the New Zealand women. Sawyer's contract was due to expire in December. An interim head coach will be appointed for next month's T20 series in Australia. Tasman are hoping to cut down the errors and win back-to-back games for just the second time this NPC rugby season tonight in Blenheim against Auckland. Markle coach John O'Phillips has a simple formula on what his charges need to remedy if they're to take the points.
6: Just errors. You know, we build pressure really well and then errors have let us down at crucial times and allowed the opposition then to relieve the pressure. So it's about stacking up moments of pressure for us.
1: And kickoffs at 10 past 7. That is News and Sport. I'm Raylene Ramsey.
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8: Kia ora te whānau. Let's check out the weather forecast for all of New Zealand for the rest of today and all of tomorrow as we head towards another weekend. Firstly, Northland to Waitomo, including the Central High Country. Scattered showers today, some of them heavy. Thunderstorms possible this evening with a few showers tomorrow. Coromandel, Bay of Plenty, also Gisborne and Hawke's Bay. Scattered rain or showers today. Thunderstorms possible, partly cloudy tomorrow. Wrapping up the North Island, Tararaki to Wellington, also Wairarapa, fine periods, but also isolated showers for Tararaki to Kapiti tomorrow. Now the South Island, firstly Nelson, Marlborough, Canterbury and Otago, generally fine, some high cloud, showers about Otago from tomorrow afternoon and Banks Peninsula at night, snow to 700 metres at night as well. West Coast, Bulla to Westlands, a cloud increasing today with isolated showers developing, those showers becoming more widespread tomorrow. Fiordland and Southland, showers or rain. Heavy at times about Fiordland, falling as snow to 500 metres tomorrow evening. Gale westerlies and squally thunderstorms possible from tomorrow afternoon. And in the Chathams, cloudy with periods of rain.
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8: Kia ora te whānau, pō māri e. 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Tēnā koutou katoa, ko Andrew Urquhart tēnei. Welcome along to Thoughts and Comments Evening Edition for one last time. Yep, all good things got to come to an end, and the same is true of Evening Edition. Some new things happening, some wonderful challenges and opportunities, actually, for the Thoughts and Comments show starting from next week, which doesn't include Evening Edition. New drive show kicking in, and a new look, literally a new look, for Thoughts and Comments. We'll have some details of that coming up in just a moment. Also details of a fascinating conversation that I'm going to share with you as we continue through Marriage Week. Details on all of that coming up after this on Rema.

0: 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It's a thriller, but here comes something different. He's Kiwi, not American. The star of the show is a female version of Jason Bourne, who finds herself hiding in Golden Bay of all places. And there's a connection with the suitcase bombing in Wellington in 1984, a bombing that really did happen. But there's more to Riley than a good book. He's not on Facebook. He has a social conscience and was probably the kid in school who was always talking. But he let me get in a few words, well, questions really. Riley Chance, this week's guest on A Very Tall Man, the podcast. 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

0: Wrapping up Marriage Week by welcoming a couple of guests to the studio. Josh and Liv Campbell, guys, kia ora, thanks so much for joining me in the Room studio.
1: Thanks for having us.
2: Yeah, it's nice to be
1: great
2: here.
1: Great to be here, yeah.
0: Now, your qualification for being guests on this program for Marriage Week is you guys are married, right?
2: Yeah, let's
0: tick that box. But what else do you do? What keeps you busy?
2: You go first, Liv.
1: Oh, you go.
2: Ladies first.
1: Well, we're actually pastors. We pastor at City Impact Church. We're part of the team there and enjoying that, so it's a big part of our lives. We've got a young family. Well, actually, they're not young now. They've grown up
2: getting
1: in front
2: older.
1: Of our eyes. They're 11, 12, and 13. Three kids that we look after, hopefully well. And yeah,
2: we look
0: well. You'll find out in about 10 years, right? Now, this is in Otipoti, Dunedin, is that correct?
2: No, that's here in Auckland.
0: Oh, okay, I got the wrong script.
2: No, you got it in that we're one of what we do at the church we're a part of is we're planting new churches.
0: So okay, nice.
2: We kind of go down to Dunedin every now and then, there's a beautiful community down there that we love Dunedin.
1: A part of, it's so beautiful.
2: We do love it. It's a beautiful place.
0: Yeah, it is.
2: We enjoy it.
0: It can be chilly at times.
2: Yeah, but every time we go down, the sun comes out, and I think that's the locals there telling us.
0: I'm not sure
2: move.
0: There's a causal factor, but hey, you take credit for it if you like. Now, hey, take us back, because, of course, you weren't always married. You weren't always a couple. When did you first meet? Take us back to that romantic moment.
1: I'm not sure how romantic it was. So Josh and I were part of the same church. I actually knew Josh's parents more than I knew Josh.
2: Arranged marriage. Have we covered that?
0: This isn't romantic at all, is it?
2: Okay. On Marriage Week, we kind of cover all marriages.
1: I knew his parents. I served with them at church. And we actually met doing the notices at church. So in our church on Sundays, they used to play video notices.
0: Yeah, yeah.
1: And so they asked myself and Josh to do the notices together. And that's really how we met became friends.
2: It was quite a cute story in that. We got put next to each other. I know you can't really tell this on the radio when we're sitting down, but Liv's like Amazonian woman and I'm like a hobbit. So I had to stand on a box next to her. In order for the camera shot.
0: From when Diane Campbell and I co-hosted together, she had a box.
2: Yeah.
0: I'm not Amazonian by any stretch of the word.
2: Well, neither is Liv. It's probably more me and Diane, I suppose, hobbit ilk. But so we just became good mates, doing that and developed a romance.
0: First impressions. I mean, don't worry. I mean, you guys can, you know.
2: Honestly, first impressions
0: first
2: was
0: impressions?
2: That, and this is, I think, has been, I know this is getting deep straight away, but has been probably the strength of our marriage ever since, is that we just hit it off as great friends immediately.
0: Okay.
2: And we had a great banter. Mm. And it's funny, I maybe was like overconfident because I thought this girl's way out of my league.
0: Okay.
2: So I'll just be the funny little brother kind of guy.
0: Yeah.
2: And I suppose I was like, because I didn't consider she'd ever marry me, I was like, I'll just be myself. And she fell in love with who I was.
0: Yeah,
2: it was a real miracle.
0: Josh, there's a great strategy to that, actually, because I think for a lot of people, we put so much energy into pretending to be a version
2: 100%.
0: Of ourselves that we think will be able to trick somebody into liking us.
1: Mm.
0: And then the version of ourselves that they like isn't actually us.
2: Exactly.
0: And then you haven't got the emotional energy to be consistent with that fake version, and it all falls apart on the second date, right?
1: It's very true.
2: Method acting.
0: Yeah.
2: So I think we just had a great friendship, and we really enjoyed each other's company. We went skiing together on a family holiday, and the rest is history.
0: Yeah, no, totally. Hey, Liv, when did you suspect that actually maybe there might be something more than friendship that was happening?
2: That's a good question.
1: Well, that's a great question.
2: I'd like to know that.
1: When did I suspect? I think when we went on this family. So I went along with Josh's family on a ski holiday.
0: Yeah,
1: and I think it was then. That I suspected.
2: What did I do?
0: Did you fall in love with Josh or skiing? Was it, I mean, a bit of both, maybe?
1: Well, it was close call. fell in love with Josh. Did I fall in love with Josh? We definitely were great friends.
0: Mm-hmm.
1: And yeah.
2: I think it's when I asked you out and I dropped tomatoes all over your skirt.
1: That's right.
0: Hey,
1: so
0: was that
1: so
0: a strategy,
1: after the skiing
0: Josh?
1: Holiday,
0: or?
2: Yeah, it's, I thought I'll try and clean up her skirt.
1: After the skiing holiday, he said, do you want to come and get lunch with me? Because we actually worked together as well.
0: Okay.
1: And we got lunch. He asked me out. He dropped tomato on my white, brand new white skirt.
0: Oh, my goodness.
1: And it was just uphill from there.
0: So from the cute meat to the skiing holiday to the tomato incident, when did Josh, from your point of view, did he go, you know what? This may be what God is calling me. Yeah, God is calling me. Because that's always the awkward situation for a Christian guy to think, you know what? I think God wants me to marry this person, hopefully God is talking to them as well. Otherwise, it's going to go very badly. When did that kick in for you?
2: Well, this is an interesting question because that was quite a journey for me. Like I'm trying to wipe the word like from my vocabulary at the moment. So apologies. If I say it and then pause afterwards, because I'm beating myself. Liv and I, we started dating almost immediately after that ski weekend.
0: Mm-hmm.
2: And it was about 2 years between dating and getting married. And in that time, we developed a great friendship. But I think maybe my spiritual immaturity at the time, it took me a long time to get to that point that you just asked about. Like, should I marry this person? Is she the right one for me? And I actually think I overthought a lot of that stuff, over-spiritualized possibly. Yep. And got myself in a little funk, and really, I eventually woke up to, if I missed, this would be the greatest opportunity the Lord has ever given me, and I would be the stupidest guy on planet Earth to miss this opportunity. So I woke up, and thankfully I'd already planned anyway. So we got married in 2010, October 22nd.
1: Nice.
0: Well done. He gets points for that,
1: he gets
0: right?
1: Points.
2: Yeah. Yeah. So, I mean, that was a little journey for me. She was probably waiting for me to hurry up and ask her.
0: Were you waiting?
2: She did tell me off
1: once
2: or twice.
0: Okay.
1: Yeah.
2: I mean, we had an interesting day. Like, after a while, we stopped. I think we started to, tell me if you don't want to go down this track, but we started to argue quite a lot as a dating couple. Mm-hmm. And in my head, that became, maybe we're going to argue our whole life. And I think our relationship had actually just gotten to a point, which I think a good point for young dating people is, like, you can, if you, as a young Christian couple, believing, you know, to be pure and all that kind of thing, which we were, a relationship will get to a point where if you don't take it to the next level, it will either plateau and most likely go down.
1: Stagnated,
2: and then it can become quite toxic. And I think it had come to that point for us. And I realized it's on me now to take the next step and step up.
0: I think this is really healthy, though, because I think there's a lot of pressure, particularly for Christian couples, to go, oh, well, we're going out. The next move is marriage. And not to be in too much of a hurry to do that, to go, okay, well, God's in this. We're both Christians. Why not? Let's do it. There's a bit of hormonal pressure pushing in that direction, as well as social and cultural stuff. But to be able to say, let's take a moment. Let's take a while to get to know each other and not sort of be in the space of saying, quick, let's get married before the shine comes off. Take some time to actually push into that space. I think there's some wisdom in that. Liv, any thoughts on that?
1: Yeah, I actually, when we were dating, I was very intentional about, and this is probably one of the reasons we fought, about stirring the waters a little bit. I would try and put pressure on
2: this
1: Josh. I'd try and put him in situations to see how he responded, because I wanted to know who am I marrying, I feel like. Obviously, you're saying yes. So, yeah, I think part of the arguing was my fault. I was probably being a bit of a pain. But I wanted to put Josh in situations to see what came out of those situations.
0: What's he like on a bad day? Because
1: he's actually amazing, I'll say this, on a bad day. Josh is very kind. He's very calm. He is very stable and very encouraging,
2: I can be melancholic, which she just, you know, she's very kind and chose not to say, but I can be melancholic, which, you know, became
0: I think it's a ministry gift, isn't it? One of those.
2: I'm also quite a creative person. Like, I'm quite different to Liv. Liv is very,
1: I'm very logical.
2: Yeah, she's the man practical in our relationship. She likes to think like that. And I'm a bit more like, let's go do this adventure and then
0: let's see what happens.
2: Let's sit and lament our bad decisions and then let's, you know.
0: Yeah, let's learn in the way. And honestly, there's a little bit like this conversation, because we started here and you probably thought, oh, we're going to be talking about the tough stuff and the journey. Yeah. And hey, we're halfway through and you guys have just got married. So congratulations. but I think there's this type of foundation is important and the expectations that we go into relationships, because you go to the wedding day with an idea of what married life will be like.
2: Quite idealistic.
0: And good on you, Liv, for saying, you know what, let's put this guy through his paces.
1: Yeah.
0: Let's see what life might be like in a pressure cooker situation. Having said that, though, no idea of what sort of pressure was going to be coming your way. This winter season that you guys have been through, what you've described as a winter season, talk about some of what happened, what you guys have gone through.
1: Yeah, sure. So There's two big things, really. One was when I was pregnant with our first daughter. At 20 weeks, I went to see the obstetrician, and they said that she wasn't going to make it.
0: Wow.
1: And that was the first big storm we hit, really.
2: Yeah.
1: That was a really hard time, a really hard pregnancy. But that really, I think, prepared us for the second big storm, which was, I can't remember exactly when, was it 2019?
2: I just before we even go there, like,
1: yeah, sure.
2: I remember in that time with our, you know, our first baby girl.
0: Mm.
2: And just to paint a picture, we were, I think, 30 weeks. We're at Auckland Hospital meeting with a lovely doctor who, you know, was considering all of the paperwork and did a bunch of tests and then kept saying to us, would you like to, it's probably this condition, it's probably that condition, it's probably this genetic issue, da-da-da-da-da.
0: Mm-hmm.
2: If it's this, if it's this, if it's this, will that change the outcome of the pregnancy for you?
0: Wow.
2: I remember him saying that, those words, like, stuck in my head. Will that change the outcome of the pregnancy? And when we realized what he was really saying, we were pretty confident, like, no, you know, no. Yeah. We know our convictions, and no, we're believing in faith that this baby's actually going to be fine. And this was a real faith journey for us. And it's linked to where we're going, because I think in that season, we fasted, we prayed, and we saw a miracle turnaround. We can go into the details if you like, but just a miracle turnaround from what the paperwork said to then the opposite paperwork, like 10 days later. It was a cool story. And then the baby, she was born Harriet, perfectly normal. And we just give all glory to God about that. And we came out of that season thinking, I have seen, and then subsequent situations like that, we have seen in our house, God do the miraculous.
0: Mm-hmm.
2: And in me, that made me realize, God, God's amazing. God can do anything. And when we fast and we pray, he does stuff easy. He does healings like that.
0: And that miracle, she's 13 now, right?
2: She's 13. Mm. Yeah, she's our miracle baby.
0: Yeah.
2: She's had prophetic words spoken over her life. And we just know that our conviction is that, you know, there is somebody who didn't want her to be alive. And, you know, we knew it was a test to push through that in faith. And now, getting to what you were getting to.
1: Yeah, so then we came to, I think, around 2019, and Josh essentially got diagnosed with arthritis.
2: Mm.
0: Yeah.
1: And it's, you know, started in a few joints and really spiraled to the stage where he was struggling to walk up and down stairs, couldn't put his own socks and shoes on. We had a very young family. And
2: couldn't pick up my kids, little toddlers.
0: Wow.
1: Yeah.
2: It was hard as a dad. Liv had to put my socks on for me. I keep saying this here, but I thought maybe we can make this fun, you know, spicy. But but no.
0: It's usually taking your clothes off, not putting them on,
2: yeah,
0: Josh.
2: That's what I found out.
0: Yeah, exactly.
2: See, if it was a reverse motion, it might have something to it.
1: I don't know if socks was even going to be spicy.
2: Socks, I don't think.
0: No.
2: If you're trying to add some spice back into your marriage.
1: I'm not sure if socks is where to start.
2: Yeah.
0: Hey, honestly, though, the challenges that you guys are facing, because the fairy tale says happily ever after.
1: Yeah.
0: But honestly, where's the adventure in that?
2: Yeah, honestly.
0: And if everything goes according to your plan,
2: where is
0: the opportunity for God to turn up in such a tangible way that it builds your faith
1: and
0: equips you for whatever comes through the gate next?
2: A hearty amen to that.
0: Yeah.
2: I also think that happily ever after is a mindset that you can go through anything. And if you've got a good foundation and if you love each other the way that you said you would love each other at the altar.
0: Yeah.
2: And you have this, we keep saying, what would be the strength of a marriage? And, you know, have a friendship and a team. I always get hassled in my family because I'm like, we're a team, you know? And because that's just my thing. I make it a bit of a cliche, but whatever life throws at you, you can be happy. You can do it together. It's an adventure.
0: Yeah.
2: And I think you're right. The lows as well make the highs more meaningful.
1: Mm.
2: But you have to look at it together. But when we went through this, or I went through this, we went through this health struggle, which affected obviously the whole family.
0: Yeah.
2: Like, it was a long journey. But I think for me, the thing that grew me in my maturity mostly and in my understanding of God is, I think I approached it like, okay, I've seen God do miracles before, so he'll just snap his fingers like a genie.
0: Yeah.
2: And don't worry, we've seen this before. And when that didn't happen the way that I wanted it to happen, that created, I think, a deep disappointment in me that I wasn't expecting. And I think it spiraled me to a place where everything was kind of going wrong in our life in this season, financially and with our careers and with all this kind of stuff. We were sort of not feeling like we were had much purpose. And then that happened. It was a bit of a slap in the face. And being stuck there for so long created in me a bit of depression. And that then made it hard on our marriage, for sure, because I stopped showing up. I'm throwing it to Liv now because I think she was really the the hero through
0: that season. What was that like in that season? Okay, you're a team, but half the team's missing in action.
1: Half the team is missing in action. And poor Josh, he was on a lot of drugs, which I think make you very tired.
2: So medicine.
1: Medicine. Okay. He would come
0: home
1: from work.
0: Yeah.
1: He would come home from work and go to sleep. And this wasn't the whole time that he was sick, but I think there was a period where he did get quite depressed and did it was just easier to go to sleep. Come home, go to bed, get up, go to work, come home, go to bed. So yeah, that was hard.
2: He's grumpy.
1: Yes, because honestly, Josh is not like that. And suddenly I was married to someone that felt a bit depressed and a bit hopeless.
0: Yeah.
1: And had to try and navigate that, I guess.
0: There is, I suppose, the opposite problem of that, and particularly in your role as pastors, that, okay, here's the couple up the front. They've got their life together. They're the perfect couple. And that's intimidating for people that are just struggling and and for most couples that, you know, I know it's a Sunday because we had an argument over breakfast before we went to church, you know, that terms of you know, the so-called perfect family, that in some ways if who we are and how we present to other people is too much of a polished mirror, that if we're presenting ourselves in one way which is, okay, you know, we're wanting to cover over the cracks, then that's not actually honoring God. It's not helping people be honest about their own struggles, right?
2: Yeah, I think there's a really divine balance there of I think we can't go so far to not ever give people an ideal to strive for. And I know that's not what you're saying, but I think one thing that that people probably always have loved about us, and one thing I acknowledge in us ourselves, is that we've always been real, and we've never, I mean, we've never sort of tried to put on a facade or a mask, if you like. And I felt quite intentional during this season. I definitely struggled for a time where I was very blessed, actually. Our pastor gave me some time off just to get my mental space right.
0: Yep.
2: And that actually just coincided with 2020. And everyone was suddenly getting tired.
0: Everyone
2: off.
0: Got told to go home and rethink their life, right? That was the seal.
2: Did you just quote Star Wars then?
0: Well, yes, I did.
2: Thank you for that. Got thrown by that. And I think that, I wasn't much good to some people at that time, like as a pastor. But we've always endeavored, once I kind of came around a corner there, we've actually always, with the people that we serve as at the church and the people that we have conversations with, always been very real about where we're at and what God's doing in our lives right now, and what we're struggling with, and what we're hopeful for, but also this is the reality of right now. And I think that authenticity, I think you can definitely lose that if you just project only strength and perfection. Absolutely. That would be dangerous. So
1: yeah, it's good.
2: We've taken people on the journey with us.
1: Yeah, that's great. And it's a hard balance, like you say, because you also don't want to give people a cop-out either, not to strive for excellence in their marriage, because that is important.
2: Yeah, it can be kind of...
0: I mean, you have to, I suppose, model what you want people to hope for,
1: yes,
0: I suppose.
1: Sure.
2: Yeah.
0: But also being authentic in the way in which you present.
2: Exactly.
1: The way in which you're getting there is,
2: Yeah, and it's you just got to be authentic. You've got to... you've got to encourage people in hope and faith, but also in actually there's a reality of a valley. Yeah. And you can have hope and you can have faith in the midst of a valley.
1: Yeah.
2: And you can find, this is what we've found, in that valley I became closer to God, closer to Christ than I've ever been.
0: Yep.
2: Because I was forced to go deeper. I was forced to go, okay, it's up to God when I come out of this valley and not me. It's not going to be the perfect prayer that I pray. I'm not going to have to, do this. And once I preach the perfect message, God will respond like a genie. My job in this season is to dig deep into him, to trust him, and to actually know that actually in a valley, there's a good shepherd. And my job is to be the sheep that follows him closely.
0: Yeah.
2: Psalm 23. And there's a beauty in that.
1: Yeah.
2: I come out of all the things we've learned about faith through this journey, which, by the way, I'm healed now. Praise the Lord.
0: That is cool.
2: But it didn't happen the way I expected it. It was a long road. It took years. And it was incremental, I would say, healings and changes It was very holistic. I was looking at the way that I was working, my lifestyle, my eating habits, my lack of having vitamin D, all this kind of stuff, my mental life, the way that my melancholy would make me think more depressing thoughts easily.
0: Yeah.
2: I had to change a lot of that, and I really sought the Lord about that. And then as I came out the other side, it's out of this journey of faith where I have learned the most about who God is, to trust Him as a Father. Mm. And I think it's learned humility, because I think if you can just pray a great prayer and God does what you want, you can easily feel like it's me.
0: Yeah.
2: Look at me.
0: And God's no longer God.
2: Yeah, God's, exactly. And I think for a time God might be okay with that, but if you're going to walk with the Lord, He wants to mature you more than He just wants to make you happy and comfortable. He wants to mature you. So He will teach you things about His character, and I think it will help you lean into Him so that you're not thinking, I'm such a great Christian. Actually, the longer I walk with Christ.
0: Look at me, I'm super pastor, follow me. I know all the tricks. Yeah, exactly. Mm. Hey, I just want to talk specifically to people who be listening to this at the moment who are still in the valley. Mm. Because, hey, Josh, that's fantastic testimony. Praise God for all of that stuff. Yeah. But there will be people listening to this program that are still in the valley. They're totally on the wrong side of a miracle.
1: Yeah.
0: Maybe they're holding on to hope, or maybe honestly they've given up on hope, that they cannot imagine their situation getting any better because it seems like it's out of control and it seems unfair, and perhaps even they're angry with God. And hey, taking nothing away from the fantastic miracle that you've got, but it's easier sometimes to give a testimony which says, I once was this, but now praise God that.
1: Yes.
0: More difficult to be giving a testimony which says, this is where I'm at now, and I trust God anyway.
1: Yeah.
2: Exactly, amen. And that's what I felt to share along the whole journey. But I think for me, I would say to people, and maybe Liv, you'll bring a different perspective, especially as watching it from your perspective, coming along on the journey as my wife and trying to be like a single mum. But it was actually when I lost, personally speaking, when I lost hope for the future, when something flicked in my mind where I kind of, and people go through a lot worse stuff than I've been through, you know. And I know this is easier said than done, but for me, when something clicked in my brain and I stopped believing that the future was going to be good, that's when I started to spiral, and it took a lot more supernatural help to get me out of that space. So my main encouragement would be, and again, I know this is easier said than done because I've been there, but I get around a good church family that will encourage you, is hold on to your hope.
0: Yeah.
2: Hold on to that hope. There's scriptures in Hebrews that talk about there is an everlasting hope that we have that is an anchor for our soul, Hebrews 6. And that's an ultimate everlasting hope in Christ, that even if on this earth things don't get better, you know, ultimately in eternity things will get better.
0: Yeah.
2: And so therefore things will get better in the future. Something changes, I think, supernaturally, and it did for me in my mind when I stopped lamenting about this and started, I talk about getting my mojo back, getting my hope back. And then I started doing things. We started climbing mountains. Even though I was in pain, we went on hikes. And I was like, I refuse to stay in this valley.
0: Yeah, yeah.
2: Like I'm going to create adventures for my family, create memories.
0: And physically and metaphorically get out of that valley. Yeah.
2: Exactly. Yeah. I started to do practical things that taught my mind, taught my body, and I just held on to that hope. And I had to learn not to trust in like even just the things that God can give us, but I was directed to point to like the face of God Himself. By that I mean my faith leveled up into who God is, His character.
0: Mm-hmm.
2: He's my Father. And ultimately, being His child means it's goodness, means I know His presence. Once I settled that in my spirit, I think I started to actually turn a corner.
1: Mm.
2: That was just my inner world.
1: Yeah, and it's interesting because in a way nothing changed in terms of your health, your pain, but everything changed.
2: Okay. Yeah.
1: I think that's when everything changed
2: exactly.
1: for our family.
2: And then
1: family.
2: It took years for it to physically change.
1: Mm.
0: Liv, I want to get your perspective on this because I also, again, I appreciate that there'll be people listening in to this who are holding on to hope for someone else. And Josh, fantastic to be able to keep hold of that hope. But I know in marriage situations that there'll be some people where one person has checked out for whatever reason, that they there may be some real deep brokenness there, and it feels like one person is doing all the trying.
2: Sure.
0: Another person has given up on hope. How do you hold on to hope on behalf of the person who has lost hope on the way?
1: Yeah, it's a great question. And I know we say this all the time. You'd hear this all the time on a Christian radio station, but really prayer was a big part of me holding on to our hope and staying in a place of faith where I believed that we would have better days ahead. And it was crucial for me. Another thing would be, if I'm honest, some of the time I was very frustrated at Josh and I wanted to let him know that. Sometimes I felt that some of this was his fault and I wanted to express all that. And one of the things, sorry.
2: I'm just going.
1: One of the things I'm glad I did looking back to that season is I didn't sow that seed.
0: Okay.
1: I refused to, I managed to bite my tongue and not let my frustration at everything, how it was going, how Josh wasn't, you know, contributing to the parenting. Or I managed to just hold my tongue and continue to trust God. And I'm glad there was a lot of things I didn't do well. But when I look back, I'm glad that I didn't let my frustration out and didn't sow that seed into our marriage. And so I would encourage you, if you are in this situation where you have a married to someone that's lost hope, really, your responsibility is to keep finding your own hope, keep believing in your marriage, keep trusting God for your marriage. And then all the frustrations and, you know, I think some of it is attacks as well that come that come to you to come against that marriage. Your responsibility really is to shut that down and to protect that marriage as much as you can. Yeah.
0: That is a huge burden to carry.
1: Yeah.
0: And hey, biting your tongue can be the most difficult meal in the
1: Tell
0: world.
1: Tell me about it.
0: Exactly. Yeah. But actually the importance of doing that. Yes, being honest to God. Yes, the importance of having prayer partners that you can perhaps talk about your feelings to and not put emotional energy into pretending that things are better than they are.
1: Yeah, definitely. I would write in journals. I did have someone. I'm really close to my sister that I would talk to. But within the confines of our marriage, I would try and protect the marriage. Yeah, but you're right. You need people that you can talk to, yeah.
0: Guys, thank you for your vulnerability. Thank you for sharing your story and honouring each other and honouring God through that. There are people for whom things don't end well and there's so much brokenness and tension within a marriage that actually the most loving thing for them to do is to not be married. And sometimes within the Christian community, there's a whole bunch of guilt and failure and condemnation that goes with that as well. For people that have gone through the mill on this one, come out the other side with a broken heart and a broken marriage. Josh, what would you say to them today?
2: Well, Andrew, I'm a pastor, as you know, so we counsel people and pastor and serve and pray for people in all walks of life. And I would always, this is somebody who's coming to me in that situation, I would always point them to the fact that Jesus is the ultimate source of hope and that you'll get that back. You know, this is not the end of your story.
0: Yeah.
2: Jesus is, he's the answer. He's the one who will, I believe, fill your broken heart and I'd encourage them to lean into God in this season and know that, again, don't lose hope for a better future, because I think there's always a better future in God. I think if there's a couple that are in a broken season in their marriage, these things are very nuanced, right? Yeah. We would do our very best as a couple to encourage them to build a strong foundation, if it's possible, of friendship. Because through everything we went through, we never actually, even I can speak on behalf of Liv, we never had a bad marriage. I mean, I was, you know, our marriage was always safe and secure because we, you know, we made, that was a non-negotiable to us.
0: Okay.
2: To sort of, to separate or anything like that. So, or to divorce rather. But we also make sure we wanted to certainly live, sow the right seeds in that season so that when we came out and into another season, we were a team. We were the same team, the same friends that when we started. And you've got to be careful what you sow in those valleys because you don't want to come out and resent each other.
1: Yeah.
2: But or a couple that's broken, yeah, I would just push them towards God. I'd push a person towards God and say, he's ultimately the one who heals the broken heart. Mm, and there's always going to be a good future in God. And I've seen great turnarounds, you know, for people, and people make all sorts of mistakes and life happens and brokenness is pretty prevalent. But I just think a good church and being experiencing God and knowing him and spending time in his word daily and in his presence, you can know his goodness on earth no matter what season you go through, and you can experience peace, and you can know that Jesus is the one who heals.
1: It's great.
2: And maybe even more so in times of brokenness.
1: Yeah, it's true.
0: In that brokenness, I suppose, sowing seeds of bitterness, I mean, that's there's a terrible harvest to that.
1: Yeah.
0: And
2: it's this is what kept Liv.
1: Easy to do.
2: Like when she says, I kept my mouth shut. It wasn't that she didn't, you know, we have good conversations. We're on equal footing in our marriage. But she, in terms of that's how we see it. But she knew that to vent out of frustration or to blame me would sow seeds that would eventually reap a bad harvest in our marriage. Yeah. And I honestly honor you for that because, I'm busy thinking about just myself. Mm. And you're busy thinking about all of that.
0: Mm.
2: And I probably wouldn't be here today if it weren't for Liv too. For sure.
0: Liv, just as we bring things to a close, anything to add to that, in particular thinking of speaking to that person in that place of brokenness today?
1: Yeah, I love what Josh said, and it's so true. God is close to the brokenhearted. And I think as well, God gives you wisdom to navigate the season that you're in well. And there are some practical things that you can do. We had some great friends that we went and saw, and they really just spoke some life. So hopefully there's some people around you that can encourage you, speak some life to you. There's some practical things that maybe you can do to, I guess, feel less oppressed by what you're going through. But ultimately, God is the answer. And I believe he's there for everyone.
0: Guys, thank you so much again for your vulnerability. Thanks for being on the program today.
1: Thank you for having us.
2: Yeah. It's lovely to meet you.
1: Yes. Thank you.
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And a chirpy little song from Brooke Ledgerwood back when she was young and single. Brooke Fraser there with Something in the Water. It is 7 minutes to 7 o'clock, and hey, that brings the final evening edition of Thoughts and Comments to a close. Fantastic story from Josh and Liv Campbell. Now, the audio of that is going to be posted on our website, thoughtsandcomments.co.nz, and we're also going to post the video of that conversation on our YouTube channel as well. Again, follow the links from thoughtsandcomments.co.nz. Rosemary Jane will be along after the news at 7 o'clock. I will be back on Monday, but all things change from Monday. We've got a brand new drive show, of course, with Lee and Nerida, formerly of Sanctuary. Yeah, that's a bit of a change for us, but certainly looking forward to it. And some exciting new things happening for Thoughts and Comments next week. No more evening edition, but some exciting things happening with a live TV show simulcast on radio. Stay listening for more details about that, but that all gets underway. Well, the live simulcast gets underway on the 28th of September, so just over a week ago, but we're going to be doing some testing and sorting out the bugs over the next week. So, yeah, very much looking forward to being involved with that.

0: Hey, do hope that your weekend is a good one. I will be back on Monday in one form or another. Until then, keep thinking, keep the comments coming. Ka kite anō, mā te wā.
1: Can I ask you to think of something you've seen in the last 24 hours? 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

0: keeping you in the know. This is Rima News.
1: In this update, ACT is going after lines companies, saying some are preventing fair access to electricity. The party's electricity policy would see a greater focus on competition for distribution, promising regulation of the 29 lines companies operating as monopolies in their regions if they're misusing their market power. Energy spokesman Simon Court says he's heard stories of lines companies not playing fairly, which is hampering some businesses.
2: One has a couple of 40-foot diesel generators running in their car park because their lines company have said, hey, it's going to be a decade before we can supply you. But if you wanted to bring it forward, here's an eye-watering cost.
1: Greens co-leader Chloe Swarbrick says if Labor is free to do bipartisan deals, then the Greens will do the same. Chris Hipkins says it's a bottom line for him that Labor must be able to do bipartisan deals with National on the likes of infrastructure and medicine. Swarbrick says she backs that, but there has to be room for the smaller parties to band together in their interests as well.
3: It's not just the two legacy parties that might at times have an opportunity to work together, but also any other potential collaboration between all of the other parties that exist in our parliament under MMP.
1: National's education spokeswoman Erica Stanford says Labor's plan to pause curriculum changes is just kicking the can down the road. Labor wants to delay changes not yet rolled out and put an independent council in charge of future curriculum decisions. Stanford says teachers, parents and principals are over the disruption, and the government will have finished rolling out its curriculum by the end of the year.
4: We are finally seeing improvement after decades of decline in student achievement. And why you would want to put that all at risk by delaying everything and setting up a working group, I do not know.
1: The fallout from National supermarket shakeup continues with Foodstuffs South Island hitting back. Marcus Allen reports.
5: If re-elected and if the Commerce Commission approves, the party would break up Foodstuffs. But Chief Executive Mary Devine says the current co-op structure keeps shelves stocked and the lights on, particularly in smaller South Island towns. She says food resilience is just as important as structural change, noting disasters and supply chain disruption. Devine says any benefits should outweigh the risks, costs and uncertainty involved.
1: In sport, rugby, the Tasman Marco host Auckland in tonight's NPC clash in Blenheim. Tasman have only won back-to-back games once this season. They are in fifth, while their desperate Auckland rivals are in 11th. The game just about to kick off. In rugby league, Knights coach Justin Holbrook is praising Dylan Lucas's determination to make a potential return for their clash with the Warriors. The back rower's season was thought to be over after he dislocated and fractured his left ankle in a game against the Roosters 8 weeks ago. Holbrook says they likely won't make a final call on his potential involvement until tomorrow. And in cricket, White Ferns head coach Ben Sawyer has departed the role after 4 years at the helm of the New Zealand women's side. Sawyer's contract, which was set to conclude in December, has not been renewed. It follows what New Zealand cricket calls a comprehensive review process of the women's high-performance structure. Weather now, Northland to Waitomo, including the Central High Country. Isolated showers tomorrow. Coromandel, Bay of Plenty, Gisborne and Hawke's Bay, partly cloudy tomorrow. For Taranaki to Wellington, also Wairarapa, there'll be isolated showers from Taranaki to Kapiti tomorrow. Buller through to Westland, you can expect showers to become widespread tomorrow. Nelson, Marlborough, Canterbury and Otago, except for Clutha, there will be showers about Otago from tomorrow afternoon and Banks Peninsula at night. There will be snow to 700 metres tomorrow night. Clutha, Fiordland and Southland, showers or rain for you, heavy at times about Fiordland and falling as snow to 500 metres tomorrow evening. There will be gale force westerlies and squally thunderstorms possible from afternoon tomorrow as well. For the Chatham Islands, often cloudy, and there could be some occasional rain. That's news, sport and weather. I'm Tony Doe.
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7: From the Bible. 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
8: Glad you could join me tonight on Rema. I'm Rosemary Jane, your host through till midnight this evening. Kia ora. That was Ephesians chapter 1 and verse 7 as we get into the evening with great programs to encourage you in your faith. Focus on the Family joining us shortly, all about fun-based family activities tonight. Sounds good. At around about 7:40, we'll be catching up with Joyce Meyer, 15 minutes in the Word, continuing her series on having the right mindset to help you feel a whole lot better, not getting trapped in those wrong thoughts. Just after 8, we've got Family Life Today. Tonight, trust in God. In difficult times, when you are suffering, is he still good when what you're going through isn't? Laura's story returns tonight. Also at 8:45, Tark Barner will be running with Fire, What It Means to Be a Champion of Love. His series continues. After 9 o'clock, Insight for Living with Chuck Swindoll as we learn about a man of endurance. His name is Job, and how he absolutely trusted in God even when he had lost everything. Also, Foundations is back, learning more about the Jewish roots of our Christian faith with the various branches of Judaism, including tonight, Reform is going to be the one we're going to learn about. Also, after 10, we've got Dr. David Jeremiah for you, his program Turning Point. Jonah, the runaway prophet, who when he finally ran in the right direction, had a huge impact and many people came to Christ. It's all about how revival can happen. Also, a different perspective with Bernie Dimet, reaping a harvest of righteousness in our lives, having a transformed life. How do you get there? That's what we're talking about tonight. That'll take us to 11, and then we'll get into worship time, plus your word for today, daily devotional. Well, let's begin with focus on the family now. Fun and faith-based activities for dads to do with their kids. Our guests are Laura and Jay LaFoon. It's all about sharing fun-based activities with faith to strengthen your bond as a family, from backyard adventures to heart-to-heart conversations. They've got all sorts of ideas for us tonight to inspire laughter and connection.
9: I don't remember the spiritual significance of that one. I really don't. It was just plain fun. And that's another thing. Stuff in this book is just fun, you know, and again, the minor things, making memories with your children. I think that's what, at least at my age, that's what I cherish is those memories.
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11: 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We don't want you to simply survive. We want you to thrive as you are married and building your marriage, and especially on parenting too, so you're able to thrive in Christ, which is, I think, a great slogan.
10: That is the goal, and I appreciate that.
11: And today we're going to talk specifically about how to do that in the parenting journey, particularly for dads, but there's application for mom too. But dads, we need to be engaged. It's not just mom's job to raise the kids, and I hope we prove that to you today.
10: Yeah, Jay and Laura LaFoon are authors and speakers, and they've written a terrific little book called Ultimate Dad Night, 75 Amazing Activities for Dads and Kids.
11: Jay and Laura, welcome back to Focus.
12: Great to be here.
13: Good to be here.
11: Yeah, it's
12: always
11: so fun. Let me just get to the point. Why do dads struggle to engage? Now, let me give dads some relief, because one of the things I experienced with Trent and Troy, when they were like less than two, I didn't know what to do with them. I wasn't great at changing the diapers. I wasn't big on feeding them with the spoon and then them spit it all up. Of course I did it. Gene was far better at that. But I remember thinking to myself, like most of us dads, when does this change? When can they throw a ball? When can they run with me outside? When can we do some kind of action? So to speak to that issue of dad engagement, and we kind of start slow, I think.
12: I think for me, I was afraid I was going to break them. I'm seriously, you know, here's this little person, and she was great with them. And I think part of it is that the whole concept of it's something new, it's a new person, and how do we how do we relate to them? And I think for most men, it's fear. There's a fear.
11: That's interesting. Yeah,
12: and that fear translates into flight. You know, it's fight or flight. It turns into flight for a lot of guys. And when really children want their dads to be involved in their life.
11: Oh yeah,
12: children want that, even from the earliest age, and that's why I think this book is so important. Is because it gives dads opportunity to do things. Because as men, we like to participate in activities together and not just sit and talk. And this is what this is all about for the dads.
11: Okay, thank you, Jay. Let's go to the expert, Laura. You're the observer, mom. Why do you think dads struggle to engage?
13: You know, I think it's the way God's created us. As women, we're more nurturing. As men, I don't know what you guys are.
11: We're going to keep you like off balance as long as possible.
13: You're something, but you know, you are something. But we're more nurturing. So it's just that we're more relational in that. So we automatically, and there's something inside a woman that just, I need to take care of this person. It also applies to our husbands. I need to take care of you. And so I think for men, there's a, at least for the men I've observed, when a new baby comes into your life, there's a bit of a power struggle. You know, my wife is now taking care of this. Well, she's not taking care of me anymore.
11: We're the little boy.
12: Exactly.
13: I want to be taken care of. So I think that starts it. But I think it's also exactly what Jay said. It's, I don't know what to do. I just know from observing him, he was like, I don't know what to do with this child. Just tell me what to do. You know, how do I change the diaper? How? And for women, sometimes we just, I don't know why we just know how to do that, but we do. And, you know, it just was, it, I feel like it's just a God-given innate ability that we have. And it's not that God didn't give men that, but men are more companion-oriented. Even when you talk about marriage, men want to do stuff with their wife. They don't want to, like Jay said, we don't want to sit and talk and share our feelings and all that stuff. They want to, let's go ride a bike, let's go play golf, let's go. So it's that.
11: Yeah.
13: It's not that they don't want to be with their kids. They just, when they're little, you can't throw a ball. You can't make them run. They
11: things
13: can't
11: became
13: do that
11: much
13: yet.
11: More exciting when they could do that with me.
13: Exactly.
11: I was much more engaged.
13: And it's a lot easier then. Yeah. Now I know what to do. Now it's into my territory.
11: Yeah,
13: now
11: that's
13: I know
11: funny.
13: What to do.
11: Let me move to Laura, you. What would you say to wives who want to see their husbands get more involved? And, you know, it's kind of one of those things. And this is a natural thing for a wife to do. Honey, I think you should. And mm-hmm. fill in the blank. How does an effective wife notice that there's maybe not the engagement level that she would like.
13: Right.
11: And then how does she spur her man on to become more the father she wants him to be?
13: Well, I can answer that a couple different ways. First of all, you're right. We try and tell this is, you should do this, you should do that, what we need to do. And I hope that women who maybe buy this book for their husbands will realize, let him be who he is. I would never tell Jay to take our son to a monster truck rally because he wouldn't do that anyway. He would take our son golfing. But, you know, let them be who they are and let that come out naturally. If you were to get this book for your husband, you know, first of all, 75 amazing activities, a man's going to go, 75, where do I start? Well, you could go ahead as a wife and just put in some little post-it notes or whatever, maybe 5 or 6.
12: But this one sounds like you, honey.
13: But then just give it. Don't say anything. Here, this I've already like tagged some for you if you want to. The other thing is we need to realize as women that our husbands are not mind readers and they don't get subtle hint and innuendo. So it's the classic, if you take a trash can out and stick it in the middle of the floor and say, the trash is full.
12: Yes, it is.
13: Exactly.
11: You're observant.
13: So instead of, could you take out the trash? And so it's the same thing when it comes to your kids. Could you help me give the kids a bath? So could you give them baths on Monday, Wednesday, Friday?
11: Well, in that context, that is helpful, and husbands should receive it that way. It's good help to know what the runway lights.
13: Right.
11: Where they're going, what are you expecting of me? I would appreciate that as much as possible.
13: But then as a wife, we also have to watch our tone of voice, that we don't become...
14: You should know how to do this.
11: Thank you. Or, I was going to ask you to demonstrate that tone.
13: Be nagging of, why can't you do this? You know, whatever. So I'm going to get myself in trouble.
11: Yeah. Hey, before I throw one Jay's way here, let's end with another one for you, Laura. In this book, again, this doesn't exclude moms from participation. And just speak to that relevance that we want moms involved if they can be, and dad has a plan for that, and it works out.
13: Absolutely.
11: So this isn't about just compartmentalizing fun with dad.
13: Right. It's not. It's the intent was to just give men ideas for things that they can do with their kids. As a mom, a grandma, you can use the book too for the activities. It doesn't necessarily just have to be for dads, but
12: no, that's good. Because we run into a lot of grandparents who are parenting their grandkids.
11: Yeah.
12: And again, for grandparents who are looking for something to do, another great resource.
11: The good thing is you'll forget you did it and you can do it again. Hey, let's get into a couple of these just as examples so that folks listening and the YouTube watchers, they can get an idea. One, John, that you picked out as you went through the book was funny because this is for an older child, obviously.
15: Right. Well, yeah, you can start young. I mean, it's detailing your car. It's sort of like wash and detail the car.
11: I wouldn't want my 2-year-old detailing my car, but I'm just saying.
15: This is on page 76. You might have to go back and redo it, but I love the idea because it's an activity, but it also benefits me. It does cause a little extra work, however, in training, right?
12: Yeah, but you can let the 6-year-old hold the Windex and the paper towel.
15: So describe what that one is all about.
12: Well, that one is about the fact that as you do this work together, as you're cleaning this car, you're clearly spending time with your child. You're teaching your child healthy work ethic and healthy habits to keep your car clean. I mean, there's just a million things that are behind the scenes. But it's also that God cares about every detail of our life. Mm. You know, and these are the simple things we've done in this book, is to just say, this isn't rocket science. We're not talking about deep theology. But dads, don't you want your kids to know? Mm. Moms, don't you want your kids to know that God cares about every detail of our life?
11: Yeah. You know what pops to my mind is a great proverb that says, train up a child in the way he or she should go, and when they are old, they won't depart from it. And that these are simple things that you're talking about. How to, you know, there is no thing, cleanliness is next to godliness in the Bible, but order, you know, doing order from chaos is certainly scriptural.
12: And being a good steward of what we've been given.
11: Yeah, you know? So those concepts I'm getting at, that's the point you're making.
12: I think so, and I think this is cliche, but more is caught than taught.
11: Yeah,
12: you know, you're going to demonstrate, you're going to model this behavior for your children.
11: What was another one that you enjoyed with your kids as they were growing up?
12: I was telling Laura, we went on vacation. Our son was 6. Laura was pregnant with our daughter, and my parents were there. A couple other relatives were there, and we had this giant water balloon fight. And my 6-year-old could not believe that we were going to have this water balloon fight. And, I mean, he was just giddy. And, of course, you know.
11: You nailed him, right?
12: He was on my team. We nailed Grandma.
11: Poor Grandma. That's terrible. Don't write or call us. Send your
12: it
11: notes
12: water,
11: to Jay.
12: You know? What he didn't realize was that we were at a rental house, you know, for the vacation. And we had to pick up all the balloons when we were done, you know. Yeah. But it was a great memory. I don't remember the spiritual significance of that one. I really don't. It was just plain fun. And that's another thing. Stuff in this book is just fun, you know. And again, the minor things, making memories with your children, I think that's what, at least at my age, that's what I cherish is those memories.
11: Well, and now that my boys are 24 and 22, I think they have forgotten it, right? And they'll come back to something when they were a single digit young man, 6 and 8, let's say. They'll say, Dad, you remember when we did? I'm going, no, I don't.
12: Right.
11: But it stuck with them.
12: That's right.
11: They do remember those moments. And I think our brain chemistry kind of fires that way. God created us that way. When something exciting happens or fun like that, it sears into our brain and our memory. Speaking of that, Laura, I wanted to ask you about the benefits of dads engaging and playing with their kids. You did a little bit of research on the benefits of that. What are they?
13: Men, not of their own accord, have taken a back seat, have taken a beating, have taken a, you know, we're not as important. I think when a dad is engaged with a son or a daughter, there's a relationship that's built that is not acknowledged by our culture. When Jay would, one of the things he would do with our daughter was he would take her on dad-daughter dates. You're teaching your daughter how she should expect to be treated by a man.
11: Right.
13: He would take her and they would go, sometimes it was just ice cream, but it was just the two of them. And then obviously he would do stuff with our son as well. And I think for a child, when someone starts talking to you about God the Father, God is our Father. If you don't have a father model in your brain, you can't understand that. And so when a man takes a role in the life of his child, they are more able to see when someone says God the Father to go, oh, like my dad. So I think one of the benefits is that you exemplify God the Father when you are a dad getting involved in the life of your child.
11: You're modeling that.
13: Yes.
11: No, that's so true. Or you're damaging that.
13: Right. Either way. Yes.
11: You know, there's so many stories in that regard. You know, people from within the church, dads from within the church, will get letters from their adult daughters who will say, my dad did not really portray a godly man. For whatever reason, you can fill in the blank, from really horrific things to just anger or things like that. It's a good reminder for all of us as parents to make sure that you're thinking of that long game You know, when you face the Lord, can you say to the Lord, I did the best job possible to parent and to steward that child you gave me or those children you gave me? Right. What a great place to start, to keep your day-by-day attitude in check so that you're doing the best you can. Doesn't mean you're going to lose it. You may, and you got to go back in and then apologize. Right. But it's probably one of the things that grieves my heart the most when we get communication here at Focus about a seriously damaged person because their parents, who claim to be Christian, did not live up to it. And these children tend to go far away from the Lord because of that. Think of that.
13: Right.
11: And we need to make sure we're doing all we can. So in this way, you're doing those things. So try to live a life that is in alignment with the scripture, knowing that we're not perfect. Tell your kids you're not perfect.
13: Right.
11: It's a good thing.
13: Exactly.
12: And whether we believe it or not, our kids are watching us like hawks.
11: Mm-hmm. More than anybody in our lives, maybe outside of our wives, Jay.
12: I don't know.
11: Laura, some moms can get discouraged because they have to deal with those hard or boring parts of parenting. I mean, moms particularly, I was thinking of Jean, she did biochemistry, you know, she could have been a veterinarian, that was her goal, but she chose to, let's have children, and that's what I'm going to pour my life into. And she did it very willingly and wanted to, and my boys were the beneficiaries of having a great mom. Speak to that kind of thing where how you as a mom are saying, okay, this is the decision I'm going to make. This is the call I have. This is what I'm going to do.
13: Yes, I felt, I knew from a very early age I was called, I was going to be a mom. I loved kids. I worked at the church nursery as a pre-adolescent. I was, give me the nursery work. I want to be in there. I loved kids. And so I knew that wasn't a difficult decision for me. I knew I'd been called to ministry, that we were going to work together in ministry, but I knew working in ministry was a way I could be flexible with our life. I could be flexible with being home with the kids. But I know some moms deal with, well, how come I have to be the bad parent and he gets to be the fun parent?
11: Yeah. Did you ever say that to Jay?
12: No.
13: No, because ours was opposite. I was the
15: you were the fun one.
12: I grew up in a home. My father was a minister who was in the military.
11: Oh, good.
12: So I was
11: left, right, left,
12: yes,
11: right.
12: Yes, exactly. So I was the bad guy in our home.
13: And when you traveled, you were speaking. He was traveling and speaking before we were doing that together. And so whenever he was gone for the weekend, the kids and I had a party. I mean, that was just, we hate out at McDonald's. We played games.
12: Pizza.
13: We didn't do anything.
12: I'd come home, the house was a mess. But
13: we still had those conversations. We still had those conversations of how come I have to be the stern parent and you get to be the fun parent. And I had to realize that, you know, that really is not fair. I need to be on a team with him and we have to come at this as a united front. And that was just when our kids would say, can I go spend the night at Daniel's house? Our son would say, can I go spend the night at Daniel's house? I would say we have to wait and Dad and I talk about it. Mm-hmm. We have to present that reunited front.
15: And Jay, and one of the ideas is to kind of stretch outside of your comfort zone. So what's the importance of that? Why should my kids see me maybe failing? Because like I just hear failure when I stretch outside of my comfort zone.
12: Yes.
15: Let's try a new activity. It'll be dangerous. It might go south, but let's try it. I'm not wired that way.
12: Right.
15: A lot of guys aren't going to go there.
11: Ego.
15: Why should we?
11: No, that's good. We all
15: well, there
11: it.
15: Is a pride
11: no,
15: issue.
11: We all have
12: I will tell you that we've got a rock climbing wall at our college. And I am short in stature. I am stocky. I'm thick. Climbing rocks is not something that I was designed to do. But our son wanted to do it. And so I said, I'll give it a try. And, of course, he just scampered right up the wall, at, you know, 8 or 9 years old, had no fear. And I got about halfway up. And then I was done. I just couldn't. But I tried. And I think another great lesson for your kids is that you gave it a try. You put some effort into it. He knew that that was not my comfort zone, but that was something he wanted to do, so I'll give it a try.
11: Yeah.
12: Thank goodness he never wanted to do it again.
11: Yeah. No, I had a similar experience with Troy, my younger son. We went to something that Focus does from time to time, Adventures in Fatherhood. So these are dads and their 12 to 18-year-old children, either a son or a daughter. And I took Troy, I took him a year or two early. But we're up on the prowl in the Sierra Madres in California. And this thing's like a 200-foot drop, and we're roped in, and he's trying to come over this rock face.
16: he slams into the rock in front of him and he starts crying. And I'm holding my weight. I'm a big guy like you, right? And I'm going, Troy, man, we got to get down. I know you're afraid. Just work your way down when you can. I've got to go. And then I was gone. And I get to the bottom. I'm waiting for him. So my face, seeing him in tears, I felt horrible. And then he lands and he looks at me and goes, Dad, that was so much fun. We got to do that again. And I was like, oh my, what a man we have become in 200 feet. And that's your point.
12: Yep.
16: The other thing is three of the six dads in our little pod had to bail out because of height. Mm. And that night we're doing a devotion around the campfire. And to hear their 10, 11, 12-year-olds go, Dad, why were you afraid? They have never seen their father afraid. And they had to say something in the middle of this devotional to say, you know, I don't like heights, or however they wanted to express that. But I think the kids were, again, amazed, because I think so often kids look at their fathers as perfect or flawless, or they're big and they're, you know, they're my dad and they can do anything, right? That's what we think at that age.
12: I was more out of my comfort zone with our daughter doing things with her. You know what I'm saying? Because, Dad, let's go do sidewalk chalk. Well, first of all, I'm not artistic. Second of all, I don't like stuff on my finger. I mean, you know, it's all this stuff. I'm thinking, I don't want to do that, but that's what she wanted to do. And so, you know, sometimes it's scary. Sometimes it's just inconvenient. But when you step outside of your comfort zone, your kids notice.
16: How do you encourage, Jay, dads to set that example for kids on practically following God and serving others? These are all little, like you said, life lessons, but they should have an aim.
12: Again, I think as a dad, it's best done through activity.
16: Yeah.
12: You know, and
16: shoulder to shoulder.
12: Exactly.
16: Yeah.
12: One of the things that we did, and our kids will remember it to this day and they talk about it, is we had a woman in our neighborhood who was recently widowed, and it was fall in Michigan. And that means there are leaves everywhere. And our small group said, let's get all of our family. You know, you bring all your kids, we'll bring all our kids, and we'll do Mrs. Philippon's yard in an hour or so. And Mrs. Philippon was flabbergasted. She couldn't believe someone would do this for her. And, you know, we had an opportunity that evening to talk about it, what it meant to the children. You know, what did you learn today? That we really need to serve other people. And that when you do serve other people, you bless them. And I mean, our kids were maybe 13 and 6 at the time. It's not like they were older, but they really learned that because we went out and we did service together.
16: Yeah.
12: And churches offer stuff like this all the time that you can do with your kids.
16: Yeah.
12: So take advantage of that.
16: Laura, you jumped in on that one, right?
13: Oh, yeah. Raking? Sure. I brought the lemonade. No, we did. It was a fun day, and it's fall in Michigan, so the kids were playing in the leaves, and then they'd have to rake them back up. But I was going to say, it's about the failure. I think it's good to let your kids see you fail. Good to let your kids see that you have fears. And also letting them know that fear's not a bad thing.
16: Yeah.
13: But what I'm afraid of might be different than what you're afraid of. You know, I'm afraid of bridges over water, and my kids used to think that was hilarious. Why? I said, because I'm afraid the car is going to go off the edge of the bridge. That just, it was something that I'd been afraid of since I was young. And the kids are like, okay, I can understand that. You know, I can't, I don't necessarily understand it, but I'm going to let you be afraid, Mom. I'm not going to make fun of you. But allowing kids to realize that what you're afraid of isn't maybe necessarily what I'm afraid of, but we all have fear.
16: Yeah.
13: And what we do with it makes a difference.
12: I think the overarching idea here is to let your kids see you have emotions.
16: Mm-hmm. It's a good thing.
12: Yeah, it's a good thing.
16: Dads struggle with that.
12: I know, and I don't understand why, because maybe I'm, you know, different, but, you know, I wanted my kids to see when I was sad. I wanted them to see when I was angry, but to be angry and not explode, you know, this really is not something I'm happy about, but I'm not going to explode over it. Or, you know, to let them see you cry. If you know, and not that it's a big, you're going to bawl your eyes out, but if, have that tear run down your cheek.
16: Yeah.
12: They're going to realize you're human and that you express emotions, and it's safe for them to express emotions.
16: It's a good thing. Right at the end here, you did have an activity or two in the area of teaching your children to be intentional about prayer. So let's connect that right at the end here. That, to me, is probably the most important lesson you could ever share with your child, is how to take your needs and pains to the Lord.
12: We no longer live in a neighborhood. We live in a around a block kind of neighborhood. But we lived in town, had a block. And one of the things that we encourage dads to do is to take your children around the block And as you go around the block, say, hey, there's the Smiths. That's the family that right now they just lost their grandfather. Can we pray for them? Just as we're walking.
16: Oh, interesting.
12: And, yeah. And okay, here's your best buddy. Why don't we pray for him that he has a good day today? And as you go around the block, you know, at least in our small town, you know everybody. And so take some intentional time to just pray. And again, men fear this. It doesn't have to be some big elaborate prayer. Just, God, little Jimmy, he's Tori's best friend. Would you give him a good day today? Boom. The Lord hears that. And the kids hear you talking to God like he's approachable.
16: Right.
12: And that's huge.
16: That's so good. Well, what a good place to end. And again, you got 75 amazing activities for dads and kids. Jan, Laura, it's so good to have you. Thanks for coming.
12: Hey, it's our pleasure.
13: Our pleasure.
15: What a fun conversation with Jay and Laura LaFoon. 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

0: Joy with Jamie Grace there. Anyway, anyhow, coming up to Joyce Meyer. And 15 minutes in the words. Seems like a good lead to Joyce. Tonight, we are learning more about having the right mindset. Actually thinking of the joy of the Lord being your strength, putting that into action by thinking about all the good things that He is doing in the world around you, in your world, the blessings that you have in your life, rather than focusing in on the things that you might be struggling with, actually building Him up to realize He is much bigger than the things that we are going through. God's work is to do the work to help us through. Our part is to believe and trust in Him to do it. More on this with Joyce coming up.
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6: Welcome to 15 Minutes in the Word with New York Times bestselling author Joyce Meyer. On today's program, Joyce will be teaching from her series, Right and Wrong Mindsets. We can learn to think positively about absolutely everything. It takes practice saying no to negative thoughts. But when we replace stinking thinking with the Word of God, we'll start winning the battlefield of the mind. Now, here's Joyce with today's teaching.
7: I was thinking about this the other day. The joy of the Lord is my strength. You know, be joyful in the Lord. What does that really mean? Well, if we just think about what Jesus has provided for us and what He went through to save us for our sins, what God let His only Son go through to save us from our sins, and think about the fact that you're not going to go to hell. You're going to live forever. And you're going to see Him face to face. Yeah. Amen. That's what it means to rejoice in the Lord. It means to think more about what you have provided for you through your relationship with Jesus than you think about your circumstances. Right mindsets. So instead of thinking, I just can't do this. This is too much for me. You think, I can do whatever I need to do through Christ, who is my strength. And saying it out loud is like a double whammy. Change of behavior is directly related to change of mind. If you have a behavior that you want to change, just trying won't get it. You can try till you just almost die and still have the same problem. The only person that can really change us is God. His part is to do the work. Our part is to believe. And what we believe ends up coming out of our mouth. Amen? So in Ephesians 4:22, it says, put off your old self, which belongs to your former manner of life and is corrupt through deceitful desires. And let's just skip verse 23 for a minute if we can. Verse 24 says, and put on the new self created after the likeness of God in true righteousness and holiness. So the instruction is stop acting like you used to act, because you're a new creature in Christ now, and start behaving the way you should behave, because that old man is dead in Christ. And we're like, I want to, but how can I do it? Well, the answer is in verse 23. And be renewed in the spirit of your mind. The Amplified says, daily renew your mind and your attitude. Daily. I don't know about you, but I gotta straighten out my attitude sometimes. I gotta say, okay, Joyce, let's just change the attitude. Because you are blessed, blessed, blessed. Don't find the one thing that you can find to crab about. Find the thousands of things that you can praise God for. In Romans 12:2, do not be conformed to this world, but be transformed, completely changed by the renewal of your mind. Yes. You see, here's the thing. No matter what Jesus died to give us and already has stored up for us, if we still have stinking thinking, we're never going to possess the promises of God. We'll just sit in church and hear about them and be frustrated because we don't understand why we're not getting our breakthrough. Got to change your thinking before anything else is going to change. Well, I can't help what I think. Well, maybe we'll have to talk about that a minute. How many of you have read my book, Battlefield of the Mind? Okay, well, so have 4 million other people. And so if you haven't read it, it's obvious that it must be a good book. I had to reread it recently for some editing, and I thought, this really is a very good book. And in addition to that, we've put 3.3 million of our books in prison cells, and we get more testimonies about Battlefield of the Mind than anything else, and we've given away 60 million of our books in third world countries where people can't afford to buy them, translated into their language so they can read them. People in some of those places are so desperate for a little bit of word, they'll take one book and tear it up in chapters and share the chapters with each other. And you got a whole, I don't know how many long tables out there full of the product, and some of you'll leave and see a little line and say, oh, I can't wait. Oh, but how long do you sit the night before, what do they call it, Black Friday? I don't like that term, but, you know, with the big sales on the Friday before whatever it is. As you can see, I'm not one of them. But, I mean, people will go at midnight and sit in front of Walmart in their lawn chair to get 20% off on something the next day. And then you can have a Christian that is so messed up they don't even know which end is up. And they won't wait 5 minutes to get something that could be life-changing to them. We've got to realize that God is not going to do everything for us while we sit and do absolutely nothing. Come on, you got to be a fighter. So this says that you can be completely transformed and changed by learning how to think right. Hebrews 11:15 says if they had been thinking of that land from which they had gone out, they would have had opportunity to return. If you keep thinking about the past, you'll have an opportunity to go back there all the time. Now, there's good things from the past that we should remember and think about. But I'm not going to sit around and think about all my failures and all my mistakes and all the things I wish I would have and all the things that I didn't that I should have. Don't waste any more of your time thinking about all the things you wish you would have. Just start right now doing what you can do now. Get your mind on the future and off the past. Come on, you know this scripture, Isaiah 43:18-19. Remember not the former things, nor consider the things of old. Behold, I am doing a new thing. Not I'm going to be doing, I am doing. I am right now in your life. God is trying very hard to do a new thing.

0: mindsets and attitudes that they had. The first one I want to talk about is one that we've been sneaking up on. My future is based on my past and my present. That's a wrong mindset. My future is based on my past and my present. People who can't see beyond where they're at right now. You got to be able to see with the eye of faith. You've got to see things in your heart that you can't see yet with your natural eyes. And you don't see them in your circumstances, but you see them in your heart. The Bible says that Jesus did not decide by the sight of his eyes nor the hearing of his ears. Isaiah 11:3. He didn't make decisions based on what he saw and heard. He made decisions based on the promises of God and what was in his heart. The right mindset says, I'm going to look ahead because something good is going to happen to me. Wrong mindset says, nothing's ever going to change. Everything is going to be just the way as it's always been. But you can change a wrong mindset tonight. You don't have to wait for a fee. You can think what you want to think. You don't have to think everything that falls in your head. That's why we have this book, to tell us what's right and what's wrong. So when the next time you have a thought that says it's too late for you, well, guess what? You can't find that in this book. Or the next time you have the thought, you're no good. All you are is a big mess up. You never do anything right. Well, guess what? That's a lie. Because the Bible says that you're precious, you're special, you're created in his image. He's got a good plan for you. Come on. The devil says you're never going to have anything. Every time you get a dollar, something happens to take it. You're never going to own your own home. You're never going to have a new car. You're never going to have anything. You say, well, that's a lie. Because the Bible says that God delights in my prosperity. Amen. Amen. You say, just hide and watch. The day is coming. The day is coming when I'm going to have an overflowing abundance in my life. And not only will my needs be met, but I'm going to be the biggest giver you have ever seen. Amen. And you have to start thinking and saying the right thing before the right thing happens to you. We got to say that a few times. You need to start thinking and saying the right thing before the right thing happens to you. One more time. You need to be willing to say and think the right thing before the right thing starts happening to you. You're calling those things that be not as though they are. Romans 4:17 says, we serve a God who calls things that are not as if they already existed. So I guess if God can do it, it's okay if we do it. I love what David said in Psalm 27. What would have become of me had I not believed that I would see the Lord's goodness in the land of the living? I'm so glad it doesn't say, what would have become of me had I not believed that I would see good things when I go to heaven? We're going to see good things when we go to heaven, but according to this scripture, we don't have to wait till we get to heaven. He said, I believe that I would see good things in the land of the living. I'm going to see good things while I'm alive. I'm going to see my kids have a good life while I can watch them enjoy it. Yes, daughter.
1: 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What we think about matters, and developing new mindsets takes time. Instead of wishing everything was easier when life gets hard, we can learn to say, I can do all things through Christ who gives me strength. Thank you for listening to 15 Minutes in the Word with Joyce.
2: Joyce Meyer, 15 Minutes in the Word. That was part 3 of her series, Right and Wrong Mindsets. And Joyce is back with us

on Monday. Meantime, we're heading towards our news update at 8. Then we'll be catching up with Family Life Today. And tonight, trust in God in difficult times in your life when you are suffering. Is he still good when what you're going through isn't? Laura Story is our guest. Also, following that, after Family Life Today, we've got Tuck Barner running with fire, reminding us of what it means to be a champion of love. That's on the way after the news.

0: keeping you in the know. This is Rima News.
1: In this update, Prime Minister Luxon has revealed his vision for Auckland with a new plan to encourage more growth. The government wants to rid the city centre of many planning restrictions, including building height, proximity to the street, and dimension and floor area. It's projected to create about 37,000 new jobs, 17,000 new homes, and boost GDP by more than $1.8 billion a year. Luxon says he's looking across the ditch for inspiration.
2: If you just think about how Brisbane over the last 20 years has changed, I see that as a potential route for Auckland as well.
1: Questions are being asked over why the government is moving to clear people from the streets without first tackling homelessness. Its Move On bill gives police powers to move people over 18 if they're behaving in a disorderly manner, begging or sleeping rough. It was watered down earlier this month to exclude 14 to 17-year-olds. Greens MP Tamitha Paul says even businesses are against the orders.
3: Let the record show that over 50 businesses in Wellington City do not support what they are doing. Hay Road Association in Auckland Central do not support what they're doing.
1: ACT wants households with solar to be able to sell their excess generation to anyone and is promising regulation changes. The party has released its electricity policy, pledging to increase competition without splitting the gentailers. Energy spokesman Simon Court says right now solar generation can only be sold to the same company households buy power from.
4: I've heard from a dairy farmer who has solar panels on the shed and would love to be able to supply their neighbours. At the moment they can't. They have to sell it back to their local retailer.
1: A Canterbury principal is doubtful politics can be taken out of curriculum decisions, but likes the idea. If elected, Labour is promising to pause the government's school curriculum overhaul, including delaying the replacement of NCEA by a year. It also wants to establish an independent council for curriculum assessment. Darfield High School principal Andy England says he's keeping an open mind.
5: It's funny because I think the press release talked something about whether governments are left or right, decisions should be guided by evidence, etc. Well, it'll be interesting to see if that does happen.
1: In sport, Rugby League, Warriors assistant coach Stacey Jones admits Dalen Watene-Zelezniak still has rehabilitation work to do if he's to feature in Sunday's clash with Newcastle. The winger has been named in the extended squad as he recovers from a broken collarbone. Jones says there are still a few things they're considering.
6: I think, you know, we'll just leave it right up to the last minute to decide or whether or not we rule him out earlier. But we've named him on our extended bench, and if Dalen ticks a few more boxes, then he could be good to go.
1: In football, Phoenix women's manager Bev Priestman says new signing Millie Clegg has eyes on a spot at next year's World Cup. The 20-year-old striker returns to the club for the first time since 2023 on a two-season deal. Priestman plans to continue Clegg's development and help her book a ticket to Brazil.
7: World Cup, yeah. And of course, any new sign that comes in, they're never guaranteed minutes. But on average, our subs have been made in the 52nd minute. So even if she didn't start, she's going to get more minutes than she's ever had.
1: Weather now for Northland to Waitomo, including the Central High Country. There'll be isolated showers tomorrow. Coromandel, Bay of Plenty, Gisborne and Hawke's Bay. You can expect partly cloudy conditions in your day. For Taranaki to Wellington, also Wairarapa, there'll be isolated showers from Taranaki down to Kapiti tomorrow. Buller through to Westland, you can expect showers to become widespread as the day progresses. Nelson, Marlborough, Canterbury and Otago, except for Clutha. There will be showers about Otago from tomorrow afternoon and Banks Peninsula at night. Expect snow to 700 metres tomorrow night. For Clutha, Fiordland and Southland, there will be showers or rain. Could be heavy at times about Fiordland and falling as snow to 500 metres tomorrow evening. Gale force westerlies and squally thunderstorms are possible from tomorrow afternoon. For the Chatham Islands, often cloudy with occasional rain. That's news, sport and weather. I'm Tony Doe.
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0: From the Bible. From one man he made all the nations, that they should inhabit the whole earth. And he marked out their appointed times in history and the boundaries of their lands. Words to live by on Rima.
9: That was Acts chapter 17 and verse 26. So many details that are in the Bible. Good to be with you. I'm Rosemary Jane, your host through till midnight tonight. Kia ora and welcome along. I hope you're having a good evening. Well, coming up for you later, we're going to be learning about love, being a champion of love with Kiwi Bible teacher Tark Bana, what that means, how we can show more love to those around us. But let's start with family life today. Tonight, it's all about trusting God. It is wonderful to trust God during the good times, but we also need to trust him during the difficult times when we are suffering. Is he still good when what's happening around us isn't? That's the question from Laura's story. What does trusting God in suffering look like when nothing at the moment seems to be changing?
10: Christianity, to my knowledge, is the only religion that's based on what someone else has done on our behalf.
11: Yes.
10: So I would say just exhale for a moment and realize, as much as you would, I'd love to give you a to-do list. Maybe the first step really is that Psalm 46, be still
11: and know
10: that, cease striving and know that I am God, and know that, like, a deep soul resting in the fact that He is God and I am not.
12: Welcome to Family Life Today, where we want to help you pursue the relationships that matter most. I'm Dave Wilson.
13: And I'm Ann Wilson, and you can find us at familylifetoday.com. This is Family Life Today. Hey, you know, it's been great having some time off, which is not really time off.
12: I mean, the knees are healing.
13: Yes.
12: I'm starting to walk.
13: Yeah.
12: And it's been a little bit relaxing over the last few days. But you know what's really even better?
13: Having time off while still listening to all the great guests that are coming on the show.
12: Bingo. I can't wait to hear what Cheryl and Laura Storer will be discussing today. Laura is the best.
13: We love her.
10: I'll often say, you know, you can't always choose what you walk through.
13: Mm-hmm.
10: You can always choose how you walk through what you walk through.
13: Mm-hmm.
10: And so if you feel like you're not in control of what's happening with your health or any of these things, we can choose to continue to trust God and in many ways revere Him.
13: Mm-hmm.
10: An example of not doing that, I think about a woman in our church who was married, unhappily married for 20 years and husband unfaithful, just sad story. They divorced, and then she spent the next 20 years bitter and resentful.
13: Mm-hmm.
10: So you look at it and think, okay, so she basically had 40 years of unhappiness.
13: Right.
10: And her not being willing to let go and forgive and to trust that God has a good story, that He's writing a good story, even though it had some hard pieces,
13: right?
10: Things that she would, you know, that none of us would wish upon anyone. And so I think that reverence is also looking at the hard path that the Lord has led us down. The hard, you know, a lot of people have just devastating stories from their childhood.
13: Right.
10: How do we trust a God that allows that?
13: Yeah.
10: And I don't have all the answers for that.
13: Right.
10: But I do know, just because sin shows up in a certain part of our story,
13: mm-hmm.
10: it doesn't mean that God is any less good. I was at an event in, Houston, Texas. That's where I was. And we were doing this benefit concert for the victims of this flood that had come through.
13: Yes.
10: And so many people had lost so much.
13: Yes.
10: And this woman, you know, I'm just there singing songs. And this woman walks right up to me and she goes, "So why does God allow bad things to happen?" And I'm like, wow, is there a theologian around here that can answer this? But what I was able to say to her, I was like, you know, that would take a long time for me to even try to explain. And I'd still do it poorly. I said, but the two things I see in scripture, I see two answers that the Lord gives us from His word.
13: Mm-hmm.
10: One is in Romans 5, where it talks about that, you know, sin entered the world through the fall.
13: Mm-hmm.
10: So yeah, God is not the author of evil.
13: Right.
10: But that's not the only answer we see.
13: Mm-hmm.
10: We also see John 9, where this man is born blind. Mm-hmm. The disciples are like, whose fault is this?
13: Right. Yeah, who is this?
10: Exactly. And Jesus says, you know, he was born blind that the works of God might be displayed.
13: Right.
10: So I think there's a something in there with revering God and seeing that even though he is not the author of evil.
13: Yeah.
10: But Johnny Erickson Tata, one of my favorite people ever.
11: When we were talking about you coming on, she was the person that I mentioned.
10: Are you serious?
11: Yes, because one of my favorite people.
10: She's so dear.
11: Oh my goodness.
10: Yeah,
11: yes.
10: She's wonderful. But something that she has said before that I just kind of hid in my heart was, God often uses that which he hates to accomplish that which he loves.
11: Absolutely.
10: And that's where we revere God and just trusting him to say, like, I didn't see my story going this way. I didn't see my marriage, my family, whatever it is, my career going this direction, Lord. But I have to trust that you are sovereign and that you are working this together for good, even when it doesn't feel good. And that's reverence.
11: I will say this. So I was born with congenital nevi. And my response to that, when you become self-aware and you're like, okay, I'm different, it was to hide. And I wanted to stay hidden. So we can do all of the things that we want, that God, you want me to do, but let's not do that out front. Let's do that, right? Let's do that in writing. Let's do that in coaching and talking to people. But what we're not going to do is get in front of people and say, here I am with all of my imperfections on display. This isn't anything that is hidden. Like, I stand up and you see.
10: Like, you would never do like a podcast or anything.
11: Oh yeah. Like no.
10: Microphones.
11: Like, why would we do that and speak? And why in the world would we do that? But I remember when the Lord spoke to me, I've called you to write and teach. And just impressed upon my heart that through you, I will get glory. You're not to focus on how you look, how you appear to people. Just love God and love people. That's all I want you to do. And do it with the gifts and talents and calling that I've given you. And let me do the rest. There was a time in my life where I didn't know if I would ever get married. I've been married twice. I was divorced. God, oh my goodness, such a sweet season with the Lord through that period. I have been married to an amazing man for the last 18 years. Very well loved, despite my imperfections, right? Maybe
10: that's
11: even
10: so beautiful.
11: Because of, right? And then I can see God's wisdom when I think about what I could have been without these imperfections, right? I have asked him for healing and like Paul, he has said, no, my grace is sufficient for you. And I'm grateful now, but I wasn't for such a very long time because it's a struggle to get to the point where you can say, God, I accept not just that this thing that has happened to me or this thing that's a part of who I am, part of my makeup, is part of my story, did happen, you know, but that you're going to work good out of it. And you decided not to act because that was the best for me at the time. That's a hard pill towards reverence to swallow.
10: 100%. And Paul is such a rock star, but man, he says the craziest stuff.
11: He does. Like yes, he does.
10: I was talking about Romans 5. Romans 5. One of my favorite verses is when he starts talking about rejoice in your suffering. Because at first you're like,
11: what are you talking about?
10: What in the world? But he goes on to say, because suffering produces endurance, and endurance produces character, and character produces hope, and hope does not disappoint.
11: Right.
10: I mean, this a few years ago, just had a little bit of a light bulb moment when I realized, and I think of it in the context of my kids, that it's not the vacation Bible school that I'm sending my kids to that is producing character in them.
11: That's right.
10: The Lord uses that. It's not even the scripture memory that I'm making them do.
11: No.
10: It's not the Sunday school attendance, all of that. The Lord uses all of that. But if they just did those things in a perfect world that I curated for them, I created and curated, meaning protecting them from any sort of harm or suffering, then the Lord would not, it wouldn't be the right ingredients to do the work that he desires to do in the life of my kids.
11: Right.
10: And in my life as well.
11: Ooh.
10: So again, back to reverence. It's revering the Lord to say, the Lord knew that my daughter Josie would have a father with a brain injury.
11: Yes.
10: That would have a vision deficit and a memory deficit. And that he would have seasons of stepping back because of his health. Like all of these things, the Lord knew that. And at first, you know, Josie's 13 now. So maybe 10 years ago, I began to see how the disability in our family, kind of how it was affecting the children.
11: Sure.
10: And both my husband and I, lots of fear and anxiety about that. Mm. But here we are 10 years later, and things are not easier in any way. But I can honestly say I am seeing my kids grow in their character and in their ability and in endurance. It's exactly like Paul says it. I'm mm-hmm. seeing that develop in them because of how they are applying the truths of God that they're learning with their real life hardships.
11: Yes.
10: And that has been a beautiful thing to see.
11: I know that there's somebody that's listening that's like, you know, that sounds great for you and that sounds great for Cheryl, but I read my word and I don't get reverencing God. Mm-hmm. I am in this situation and I don't understand why he's not showing up for me. Mm. I can't believe when I read in the scripture where David says that I would have fainted if I hadn't believed to see the goodness of the mm-hmm. Lord in the land of the living. I'm in the land of the living and I see no goodness here.
10: Yeah.
11: What can that person do to begin to see God with new eyes?
10: I think, first of all, it's, you know, I know you use the word do, mm-hmm. and there is an aspect of, you know, action on our part, but just remembering that God, that's one of the things that's different about our religion per se mm-hmm. than other religions mm-hmm. is that other religions are based on what we do mm-hmm. for some God or some entity, some deity. In Christianity, to my knowledge, is the only religion that's based on what someone else has done on our behalf.
11: Yes.
10: So I would say, dear brother or sister, just, you know, exhale for a moment mm-hmm. and realize as much as you would, I'd love to give you a to-do list of things to do mm-hmm. to grow in this area. Mm-hmm. Maybe the first step really is that Psalm 46, be still
11: and
10: know that cease from striving mm-hmm. and know that I am God and know that it's not like an intellectual no, it's like a deep soul resting in the fact mm-hmm. that he is God and I am not.
11: Yes.
10: And I think that's a good first step. I'd say the other thing, all of the stuff we've talked about today mm-hmm. is not meant to be done outside of community. We have to believe that even though, you know, our relationship with the Lord begins as a personal relationship with the Lord, that's about the only thing personal. it is an interpersonal faith.
11: Yes.
10: And when he calls us.
11: He calls us to a body.
10: Yes. And he calls us the bride of Christ. He's not talking about you're my bride and you're my bride. He's not a polygamist. He is married to the church. And it's just this reminder of how much we need each other mm-hmm. to when we're having those hard seasons. I had someone come up to me after church and they said, hey, I'm going through a really hard season and I don't know if I should be singing this song. Like, you're singing the song about the goodness of God. Mm-hmm. All my life you've been faithful. All mm-hmm. my life. I don't even know if I should be singing that.
11: Yeah.
10: Because I just don't believe it. Mm-hmm. And I was able to say to them, no, it's when we don't believe it. That's when we need to sing it all the more.
11: Yes.
10: And not just us singing it. And even if you are at a place where you can't sing it, that's why you still come to church and you allow your brothers and sisters to sing it over mm-hmm. you
11: yeah.
10: and believe for you until as the Lord is doing that deep work of restoring your own faith.
11: Okay. So Laura, we talked a lot about how reverence impacts us individually, mm-hmm. but how does it impact us as a married couple? How does it work for our marriages? Mm.
10: You know, I don't think it's just a coincidence that people get married in churches. I think when you get married, you're coming before the Lord and you're making vows to each other, but in many ways we're making vows to him. Mm-hmm. Marriage was his idea in the first place.
11: Yes.
10: And I always envision a marriage, you know, people will say, you know, between the two people, and it's like, yeah, it's between two people with God in the center mm-hmm. and a whole lot of other people surrounding you, pushing you towards each other constantly. Mm-hmm. And that's what our marriage has been like. But ultimately, it's the vows we take before the Lord because it can't just be about how much I love my spouse. You know, I think about Martin and I, we were just like giddy happy when we got married. Mm-hmm. And, but as everyone knows, you don't just stay giddy happy for 22 years.
9: Like for 22 years,
10: But really what holds a marriage together is that commitment that we make to the Lord. So in many ways, it's the reverence towards God that holds our marriages together. And I'll tell you another interesting story. We hit probably hit a really rough patch about 5 years in. And I'll never forget, we're sitting there with a marriage counselor. And to help you understand kind of what was so tough, Martin's unable to drive, unable to work. Mm-hmm. So we're sitting there and he's frustrated with me that I get to work. Mm-hmm. And I'm frustrated with him that I have to work. Mm-hmm. Or he's frustrated with me that he doesn't get to drive. And I'm frustrated that he can't drive and I have to drive all the time. You know, mm-hmm. So there's all this frustration. And I'll never forget the counselor asking us, he said, you know, if I was to ask you guys, what's the biggest problem in your marriage, what would you say? And we both immediately, Martin's brain injury. Like, it's the only thing we'd agreed on in months. We said, Martin's brain injury, biggest problem in our marriage. And the counselor goes, wrong. He said, the biggest problem in your marriage is your sin. The biggest problem in your marriage is your selfishness, both of you. And once we began to see marriage as an opportunity to die to self.
11: Yes.
10: And that's a huge part of reverence, is this humbly coming before the Lord, acknowledging him as not only God, but God over every relationship in our life, every aspect of every relationship in our life. I think that was a big turning point for us and really how reverence has played a big role in our marriage.
11: You know, I am thinking about the person who has a spouse that is a non-believer or a spouse who maybe is not willing to deal with trauma or triggers or to sit down with a counselor and hear that your problem is really sin. How does reverence from one spouse impact a marriage? How can it?
10: Well, first of all, just acknowledging what your job is in your marriage. You are not responsible for saving your spouse. That is, we have a Messiah to do that.
11: Yes.
10: God is the one that draws hearts. And so acknowledging what our role is and what our role isn't. We cannot nag him into the kingdom. Right. That is not a great strategy. Right. but our role is showing in the way that we live, showing just the beauty of God and the holiness of God and the trustworthiness of God in the way that we revere him. Whether that's through, you know, the habits we've talked about, you know, church, God's word, prayer, things like that. Our goal, honestly, is to make an unbelieving spouse curious.
11: Right.
10: And when they see a transformed life, then they become curious. So Martin and I became a Christian before he did. And he just began to see something different about me.
11: Yeah.
10: And I've heard so many stories because the truth is a believer makes a better spouse. And so like whether they believe it or not, they're seeing aspects of your joy that's not tethered to circumstances. Your respect for them, not because they're necessarily acting in a respectful way, but because the Lord's commanded us to respect our spouses. And they're seeing different ways that the Holy Spirit is changing your heart. That becomes the testimony.

Well, it's been a real privilege to be with the folks at Family Life today. And it was nice that they asked me to share a song, just an old hymn that has formed my life in the area of reverence.

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1: 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Anyway, Family Life Today, back on Monday. Coming up, we've got music from Torin Wells and Matt Mayer. 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

Serve the Lord with Torin Wells there just after 8:30. Thank you for joining me tonight on Rhema. 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Just click the faith button and you'll see the prayer wall comes up. 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Well, we're heading towards Tarkbana Running with Fire soon, talking about love, what it means to be a champion of love, with music still to come from Natalie Lane and Matt Mayer. Now, the Lord's Prayer.

0: Still Running to You. That was Natalie Lane and Matt Mayer's song, The Lord's Prayer. We're just a couple of minutes away from Kiwi Bible teacher Tag Barner running with fire. More from his series tonight on what it means to be a champion for love, because we certainly need to see a lot more love in this world, and we can be a part of it. Tag Barner, coming up.
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12: We're going to wrap it up this week for being champions of love. If you've enjoyed this set of devotions, please do feel free to share them or tell others about them. Love is a great evangelism tool, as we've been saying. We must pray for righteousness at every level of society, but never at the expense of love. When love goes, we betray the kingdom of heaven. Romans 5 verse 8, but God demonstrates his own love toward us in that while we were sinners, Christ died for us. Jesus didn't wait till we were good and loved him before loving us. Unconditional love is the source and foundation of human transformation. God's unconditional love for us made it possible for him to bring us to faith, to unite us to Christ. A key foundation upon which Christianity is built is the unconditional love of God for all humanity, which includes you and includes me. With the power of that love, billions have come to Christ. And the kingdom of God is expanding worldwide. Love is the greatest. Colossians 3, verse 14. Above all these things, put on love. This is good news. We can put on love like we put on clothes every day. We can choose to love. Even if we're having a bad hair day, got out of the wrong side of the bed, we're in a bad mood, we don't have to wait for feelings. They may never come. We can still choose to love on a daily basis. We can choose to love the unlovely, choose to love those who have upset and hurt us. Matthew 7, verse 12, whatever you want men to do to you, do also to them. There's this preacher at a restaurant having lunch with his daughter, and the waitress made them feel that they were a nuisance. A waitress was grumpy, negative, unhelpful. The daughter said to her, "Dad, she's a grump." He agreed. So he pulled out his money out of his wallet and he said to the waitress, "Would you please get me some change for this money so I can give you a good tip?" She was taken aback. She raced to the counter, returned with the change, spent the next 15 minutes being incredibly nice to the preacher and his daughter. At the end of the lunch, the preacher thanked her, left her a good tip. And the daughter made this comment, "Dad, did you see how that lady changed?" He told his daughter, "If you want people to act right towards you, start by acting right towards them." The waitress didn't deserve to be treated kindly, but the preacher treated her kindly

0: It's who he is. It's his being. He cannot do otherwise. It's impossible for God to do otherwise. Love has to love. And that's who our God is. John 13, verse 35. By this all will know you are my disciples if you have love for one another. Now abide faith, hope, and love. But the greatest of all is love. May you and I become champions for love. And may God richly and wonderfully bless you.
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2: Wrapping up his series on being a champion of love, Kiwi Bible teacher Tark Barner. I hope you enjoyed that and were inspired and encouraged to show more love to those around you. 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Well, coming up towards our news update at 9 o'clock with music from Colton Dixon and Gabby Barrett in next, Build a Boat. After 9, we'll be joining Insight for Living with Chuck Swindoll, followed by Foundations, learning more about the Jewish roots of our Christian faith on Rema.

0: keeping you in the know. This is Rima News.
1: In this update, the boss of Foodstuffs says he's still in disbelief after National's proposal to cut the company in two. The party is proposing to increase competition by splitting Pack and Save from New World and Foursquare, as long as the Commerce Commission agrees. Foodstuffs suggests the plan would hike prices, though finance spokeswoman Nicola Willis has warned of its vested interests. Foodstuffs North Island Chief Executive Chris Quinn says owner-operators are now grappling with the possibility.
2: We've got to take this as a serious policy promise, and words matter. The damage in many ways is done because the conversation is now in play.
1: The government is proposing to bin many central Auckland planning restrictions in a bid to boost growth. Among those to be chopped are rules covering building height, street proximity, dimension and floor area. The changes are projected to boost GDP by more than $1.8 billion a year. RMA Reform Minister Chris Bishop says this is what Aucklanders are asking for.
3: They tend to say, we'd like Auckland to grow, but we should concentrate it in the right places where the infrastructure exists. The government agrees, the council agrees, and that's what we're proposing today.
1: Latest data shows petrol prices rose 2% last month, while diesel prices were up 8.6%. Petrol inflation now almost 18%, while diesel inflation is 46%. Higher jet fuel prices have also pushed up international airfares by more than 21% over the past year. Electricity inflation has eased to 9%, while food price inflation remains at 1.9%. Questions remain over the future of Fire and Emergencies Chief Executive after Internal Affairs Minister Brooke Van Velden declared she's lost confidence in him. Van Velden says Kerry Gregory withheld information from her about a significant incident for a year, and the agency has been referred to the Serious Fraud Office. Victoria University Senior Research Fellow Charlie Mitchell says you'd expect every CEO to be across operations and be truthful with their employers.
4: Given the real damage to Fenn's reputation and public confidence in the organisation, I'm not really sure how Mr Gregory's position is tenable.
1: State Highway 1 near Invercargill's Mill Road South has reopened following a fatal crash between a vehicle and a train at 1 this afternoon. Meanwhile, Central Otago's State Highway 8 near Tarras has reopened after a crash at 3 p.m. Sport now. In rugby league, the Newcastle Knights have named star back rower Dylan Lucas in the extended reserves for their playoff against the Warriors. Lucas's season was thought to have been over after he dislocated and fractured his ankle against the Roosters 8 weeks ago. Knights coach Justin Holbrook says they likely won't make a final call on his potential involvement until tomorrow. In motorsport, Possum Bourne's famous Subaru Impreza WRX livery will run the roads of Ashley Forest again, with his son's hands at the wheel. Spencer Bourne's drive this weekend at one of his dad's favourite New Zealand courses is the next step of his tutelage with Hayden Paddon. Bourne feels he's prepared well alongside Paddon, but knows the actual event will be a different beast.
5: Really humbled and honoured to be given this opportunity that that Hayden's given me. I was able to work out a lot of the nerves that I had when we had our testing day last weekend. So I'm feeling really good, but once I see the big crowds, maybe some nerves will start to show again.
1: Weather now, Northland to Waitomo, including the Central High Country, isolated showers tomorrow. Coromandel, Bay of Plenty, Gisborne and Hawke's Bay, partly cloudy. Taranaki to Wellington, also Wairarapa, isolated showers. Buller to Westland, showers become widespread. Nelson, Marlborough, Canterbury and Otago except Clutha. Showers about Otago from tomorrow afternoon and Banks Peninsula at night. There'll be snow to 700 metres tomorrow night. Clutha, Fiordland and Southland, showers or rain will be heavy at times about Fiordland and fall as snow to 500 metres in the evening. Gale westerlies and squally thunderstorms are possible from tomorrow afternoon. For the Chatham Islands, often cloudy with occasional rain. That's news, sport and weather. I'm Tony Doe.
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7: From the Bible. Praise to the God of all comfort. 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
8: He comforts us in all our troubles. 2 Corinthians, and that was chapter 1, verses 3 to 4. Certainly what Job needed, not necessarily what he was receiving from his so-called friends, as we pick up on Job, a man of endurance, with Chuck Swindoll now bringing us insight for living.
9: Have you ever sat with someone who talks and talks and yet somehow never gets to the point? Someone convinced they hold the final word on everything. Job has already endured three friends who said far too much and helped far too little. And now a fourth voice chimes in, burning with things he simply must say. But buried in all his words lies a truth worth waiting for. One about who gets to have the last word in life and who doesn't. Hi, I'm Clayton Bjellin, and today on Insight for Living, Chuck Swindoll continues his comprehensive teaching series on Job.
10: Well, we're still in Job. We're going to be in Job till Jesus comes back. Not at this rate. I'm taking six chapters today, baby. We're going to get through this thing. That's why you call it a long-winded monologue. Job chapter 32 is the place we'll start reading a few of these verses, and then I'll just skip toward 37. Elihu is being introduced to us. He's the fourth friend of Job. Would that we all had friends like that, huh? 32:1, then these three men ceased answering Job, because he was righteous in his own eyes. But the anger of Elihu, the son of Barachel, the Buzite of the family of Ram, burned against Job. His anger burned because he justified himself before God. And his anger burned against his three friends because they had found no answer and yet had condemned Job. Now Elihu had waited to speak to Job because they were years older than he. And when Elihu saw that there was no answer in the mouth of the three men, his anger burned. So Elihu, the son of Barachel, the Buzite, spoke out, said, I'm young in years and you are old. Therefore, I was shy and afraid to tell you what I think. I thought age should speak and increased years should teach wisdom. But it is a spirit in man, and the breath of the Almighty gives him understanding. The abundant in years may not be wise, nor may elders understand justice. So I say, listen to me. I too will tell what I think. Look at verse 18 and smile, for I am full of words. So let's go to chapter 34. Amazing. 34, then Elihu continued and said, hear my words, you wise men, and listen to me, you who know, for the ear tests words as the palate tastes food. Let us choose for ourselves what is right. Let us know among ourselves what is good. Verse 7, what man is like Job who drinks up derision like water, who goes in company with the workers of iniquity and walks with wicked men? For he has said, it profits a man nothing when he is pleased with God. Therefore, listen to me, you men of understanding. Far be it from God to do wickedness and from the Almighty to do wrong. Chapter 37, do you wish you could do that in a sermon? Just jump right to the end and you've come to the end of it. 37:14. Listen to this, O Job, stand and consider the wonders of God. Do you know how God establishes them and makes the lightning of his cloud to shine? Do you know about the layers of the thick clouds, the wonders of one perfect in knowledge? Verse 21. Now men do not see the light, which is bright in the skies, but the wind has passed and cleared them. Out of the north comes golden splendor. Around God is awesome majesty. The Almighty, we cannot find him. He is exalted in power, and he will not do violence to justice and abundant righteousness. Therefore, men fear him. He does not regard any who are wise of heart.
9: 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Chuck titled today's message, Another Long-Winded Monologue.
10: Well, if you ask me, I think it's pretty gutsy for a pastor to put as his sermon title, Another Long-Winded Monologue. You who are visiting with us don't know this, but the rest of us do, that we have monitors, little television monitors out in the hallway wrapped around this worship center, and somebody decided to put my picture on there when the sermon title appears. And I want you to know I don't appreciate all the comments I heard when I... One man said to his wife, long-winded monologue, so what else is new? Teenage kid said to his mother, oh no, not again. In a day of 10 to 15 minute sermonettes, which by the way are for Christianettes, I believe my 40, 50 minute messages are probably a little outdated and tedious at times. Down through the years, people have fussed about long sermons. I was interested in reading a comment made by an older woman years ago when the Welsh preacher John Owen went on and on and on and on. She made the comment that he was so long setting the table in his introduction, she lost her appetite for the meal. Ronald Reagan, the great communicator while president, loved to tell the story of the young country preacher who had never before preached a message. And he came to this country church and he walked in, and to his amazement, there was one rancher present. The place was empty except for this one man sitting about halfway back on the hard bench. And young preacher walked back there and he said, well, what do you think I ought to do? And the rancher said, well, I don't rightly know, son. I'm just a cowpoke, but if I went out in my field and found only one steer, I'd feed it. That's all the young preacher needed to hear. And so he climbed up in the pulpit and he delivered a fiery sermon, and it went on and on and on and on. When he finally ended it, he walked back to the fellow in the pew and he said, well, what'd you think? Well, I don't rightly know, son. But I'll tell you this, if I went out in my field and found I only had one steer, I wouldn't feed him the whole load. Frankly, I'm encouraged that I'm in pretty good company when it comes to long-winded preachers. If you'll turn to Acts 20, you knew I'd find a text for this, didn't you? Acts chapter 20, verse 7. Please take note of a man named Eutychus. Only time he's mentioned in the scriptures, Acts 20, verse 7. On the first day of the week, when we were gathered, Luke's writing, so it includes him, he was there. When we were gathered together to break bread, Paul began talking to them, intending to leave the next day, and he prolonged his message until midnight. I put in the margin of my Bible, bless his heart. There were many lamps in the upper room where we were gathered together, and there was a young man named Eutychus. You know what his name means? It means fortunate. Now keep reading. Eutychus was sitting on the windowsill, sinking into a deep sleep. Isn't that great the way it reads? He's just sinking into deep. I have seen that so many times in my... It's when they start to drool that you have to get worried about them. But so dear Eutychus is sinking into a deep sleep, and as Paul kept on talking, Eutychus was overcome by sleep and fell down from the third floor and was picked up dead. I love this story. But Paul went down and fell upon him, and after embracing him, he said, do not be troubled, for his life is in him. When he had gone back up and had broken the bread and eaten, he talked with them a long while until daybreak and then left. This dear man, he just couldn't stay with it. And he finally sinks into sleep and falls backwards down three floors. The apostle raises him up. Spurgeon said, "Remember, if we go to sleep during the sermon and die today, there are no apostles to restore us." Oh, be warned. Having said all of that about preaching too long, you'll be relieved to know that the title has nothing to do with my message. It has everything to do with Elihu's long-winded monologue when you turn back to Job chapter 32. On top of Elihu's message to Job are three other friends who have taken far too long to say much too little to Job, who could have taught them all. And then Elihu, on the heels of everyone else, Eliphaz three times, Bildad three times, Zophar twice, and Job answering each one, you'll remember along the way, Elihu has waited, and then finally when he talks, you wonder why. Honestly, six chapters. Are you ready for this? The length of these chapters, longer than 12 other Old Testament books and 17 of the 27 New Testament books or letters, longer than those. So this is a, he gave him the whole load, I guess we could say. Rather than getting bogged down into needless detail, let's sort of slide our way along with Elihu, with apologies. Here's my take on what he has to say. Let me give you several observations. First, he delivers four speeches, four of them. Two of them, I should say, two chapters cover the first speech, 32 and 33. The second speech is in 34. Third speech is in 35, then the fourth speech is in 36 and 37. So 2, 1, 1, 2. Frankly, he's more effective at the beginning and the ending than he is in the middle. It gets a little dull and boring when he goes on and on this subject. Let me say, secondly, his message contains two very fine points. First, God disciplines a person to turn him from the error of his way. God disciplines a person to turn him or to turn her from the error of their ways. Second, God governs justly. He's fair. And the major theme of all that Elihu has to say is a good theme. God is sovereign. He is not only good all the time, he is in control all the time. Even at times like, God is never shocked, God is never surprised, God is never out of control, and furthermore, God doesn't feel obligated to explain himself. I think if he tried, most of us wouldn't get it anyway, because he is so profound. And I don't mean that as an escape hatch. I really mean it. He is sovereign and he doesn't explain himself, nor should he feel obligated to. Third, neither Job nor his counselors answer Elihu at any point. These chapters run uninterrupted. There's no question and answer. There's no response. There's no dialogue. It's all a monologue. It's a long-winded monologue. Interestingly about Elihu, unlike the others, it says four times at the beginning of his talk that he's angry. In fact, it says that he's burning with anger. Did you catch that when I read that earlier? Verse 2, the anger of Elihu burned. Against Job, his anger burned. Verse 3, his anger burned against his three friends. Verse 5, his anger burned as he spoke. Remember when you've spoken and you were angry? All of us can remember. Almost without exception, we said things we wish we hadn't said. We said more than we wish we would have said. We regret things that fell from our lips, especially if we were burning with anger. It's kind of a momentary out of control verbal condition. And that's Elihu. We're told a little of his background. You can check it for yourself in verse 2 and verse 6. We're told where he's from and what family he's come from. And we're told he's younger. Did you get that? Verse 6, I am young in years, and you are old. Therefore, I was shy and afraid to tell you what I think. Ever been in that situation? Sure, most of us have. You're around those who are wiser, those who have more years on you. And we all have learned over the years that we need to respect those who are older. I think his words speak of intimidation. He's reluctant to speak. He's even, as he says, fearful. But he does make a good comment because he's listened to those other gray heads. And he says in verse 9, 32:9, the abundant in years may not be wise, nor may elders understand justice. True, huh? In other words, years may cause you to listen closely, but you may not necessarily hear great wisdom just because a person is older. Person can be old and foolish. Person can be much older than you and no less than you in wisdom. So years are no guarantee of wisdom. David Atkinson writes, Elihu is an enigma. He blusters on the stage as an angry young man, full of his own importance, offering to clarify the situation for Job and his friends, angry with the muddle they have got themselves into. In one respect, it's rather like a comic turn, for he manages to spend a lot of time not saying very much. I don't answer out loud, but have you ever been around a person who did that? And you had your hopes up that you were going to really get an insight on something, and you listen, and you keep listening, thinking, okay, he's going to make his point here in just a minute if I'm just willing to wait, or she'll make sense if I just hear her out on this. But they don't. That's Elihu. That's why I like the verse 18 of chapter 32. I'm full of words. He's also full of himself when you get to reading what he has to say. He's younger. He's rash. Let me suggest that he made four very real mistakes when he decided to talk. First, he took too long getting started. You know how we'll say to someone we know real well, like somebody in our family, get to the point. You know how you'll do that? Or what is it you're trying to say? Every person who has ever been an assistant of mine has heard me do that. I'm kind of notorious for what's the point? Or get to the bottom line. You know, what is it? You want to say that to Elihu just about six verses into chapter 32. What is it? Say it. And then when he does, you go, sorry, I hurried you. Second, he comes across as pompous. He comes across as pompous. How do we come across as pompous? He leaves little room for response. He states his opinion with too much dogmatism. He sees himself as the final authority. He preaches. Let me give you a tip. It's helpful if you just leave the preaching to me. okay? Let me take the hits. If it's one-on-one or one-on-a-few, don't preach. If it's with your kids, don't preach. If it's with your partner in life, don't preach. If it's with your boss or somebody who works for you, don't preach. Preaching isn't appropriate in small group settings. And he forgets that. The third thing, he states what Job already knew. He brought nothing new out. That's why Job never responds. And fourth mistake, he never acknowledges that he doesn't know for sure. There's something refreshing about someone who has the floor, who's willing to say, I really don't know all that I should know about this, but it's wonderful when you're around someone who has a wealth of knowledge, but you hear them say, I'm not the final word. Let me give you an example of that. A man who meant a great deal to me and means a great deal to me to this day, one of my mentors, is Bruce Waltke. Dr. Waltke is as fine a student of the Hebrew Bible as I have ever been around, ever. It was my privilege to study under him two of my 4 years at Dallas Seminary, and it was a splendid experience. I remember taking an early course in Hebrew one summer before we began the course that fall, and I remember seeing him sitting on a stool up front, and he would cradle his Old Testament, he would cradle his Kittle Hebrew Bible and was reading from it and would kind of rock, and sometime he would tear up, he would weep. I tried that, and I wept for other reasons. Looked like a rag rug, sort of, and I was trying to do it. It's upside down. That's a little problem. I'm having a little fun about this, but he was truly brilliant. And not only knew the text, knew the footnoting, knew the textual apparatus, knew arguments for the interpretation at just every place we turned, it seemed. Well, I was pastoring a church near the seminary at the time, and I was in Proverbs 22, and I was doing something on the family, rearing children, and I came up with an interpretation that was a little bit of a maverick approach to rearing children. But I became increasingly more convinced of it. I thought, I need to run this by Waltke. I mean, I don't want to be out there on the limb and be way, you know, off base. So I made an appointment with him and came as an alumnus back to the school, and he was gracious to see me. Chuck, how are you? Fine, Dr. Waltke. Sit down. What's on your mind? I said, well, I'm doing some work in Proverbs 22. Oh, one of my favorite days. So he turns to it in a Hebrew Bible. I'm trying to find in my English. So. And I said, you know, I've done some work in the text, and I want to be sure I'm not off base. And he listened. It didn't interrupt. And I spent maybe 15, 20 minutes going over why I was teaching that and where I was going to go with it. And when I looked up, he was like this on his desk looking at me. And he said, I'll never forget this. He said, Chuck, there are no popes in the body of Christ. I'm not the final word on that. Looks fine to me. That's what the Lord's shown you. It's what you got to preach. Whew. I'm telling you, I could have flown out of there. It was like, this is crazy. I probably walked out and he goes, oh, man. But he didn't. I'll never know. You know, I left. But I will never forget the comment, there are no popes in the body of Christ. I do not care what authority you are, how long you've studied in the field, how many initials are after your name, what degrees you have earned and worked hard for. You are not the final word. You are still a learner. And the most intelligent are the most teachable.
9: There's freedom in those words, isn't there? You are still a learner. None of us has arrived. None of us holds the final word. And the wisest among us are simply the ones still willing to listen, still willing to grow. Take a moment to sit with that today. Where might God be inviting you to stay teachable? Thank you. I'm Clayton Bjellin, inviting you to join us again when Chuck Swindoll continues his comprehensive study on the life of Job, Monday on Insight for Living.
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8: 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Mandy and Robbo are back, and tonight we're going to continue to learn a different branch of Judaism. 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

0: Our Heavenly Father. That was Carly Ann Taylor. It's good to think of him, isn't it? And how thankful we are for all he does in our lives. Hayley Jones, her song Thankful. We're coming up to Foundations shortly with Mandy and Robbo. And on Foundations, we've been learning about the different religious groups within Judaism. And there are a lot, aren't there? We've been looking at the Masorti, that was last night, the Noahidic, the Karaite, and the ultra-Orthodox amongst some of them. Well, tonight we are going to learn about Reform Judaism, a more modern denomination. Foundations coming up.
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2: 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And I went, "Yeah, I'm looking at it now." Yep. He goes, "Well, turn around. What do you see?"
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9: Foundations.
10: But Reform Judaism believes that Judaism on the whole is frozen in time and that it can't coexist with those who live in modern times. And if you're looking at the ultra-Orthodox, you go, well, that's true.
11: Yeah, that's right.
9: Foundations. Understanding the Jewish foundations of our Christian faith. With Robbo Robinson and Mandy Warby.
11: Over the last few programs, we've been exploring various branches of Judaism. Last time we learned about Masorti or Conservative Judaism. And in this program, we're going to be learning about Reformed Judaism. And I guess that poses a question right from the start. What is Reformed?
10: Well, yeah, it depends on your definition, doesn't it?
11: Yeah.
10: Because for the Christian community, if you say, oh, I'm part of a Reformed congregation, that generally tends to mean a congregation that is not traditional, which often tends to be very allegorical, very left-leaning, more socially minded denominations, and not to the extreme of your, you know, Pentecostal swinging from the chandeliers, signs and wonders sort of congregation,
11: yeah.
10: But you're more want to stay orthodox, hold to sound doctrine and not go off to the extremes on either end. And that would be more reformed. And you would say that comes out of very much the very beginnings of the Reformation.
11: Mm-hmm.
10: But if you were to say, is that the definition or meaning of Reformed Judaism, I'd go, no, not even close, not even close. Right. So it is actually pretty important to get the meaning of Reformed.
11: I guess definitions are important, aren't they?
10: Really important. And once again, I had to go and do some digging and research. I found numerous different sites because I wanted to find out not just what it is, but what it isn't as well. But reformjudaism.org was a good site where I started. It gave me a better handle on what they believe and what they're about. Those in the Reform community believe very strongly in their Jewish heritage and history, as do all Jewish groups. They know they have a strong Jewish traditional background. Again, that just goes par for the course for them. If it's not tradition, there's no tradition, it's not Jewish. It's just the way it is. Going back to their very earliest days, but Reform Judaism believes that Judaism on the whole is frozen in time and that it can't coexist with those who live in modern times. And if you're looking at the ultra-Orthodox, you go, well, that's true.
11: Yeah, that's right.
10: So they want to kind of adapt and reform.
11: Looking at that website you mentioned, reformjudaism.org, they define this further and they say that they want to embrace, Reformed Judaism wants to embrace diversity while asserting commonality, to affirm beliefs without rejecting those who doubt, and to bring faith to sacred texts without sacrificing critical scholarship. So that's a quote from the website, but I guess it sort of gives a bit of an idea where they're coming from.
10: Yeah, it's kind of like, this is what we've always believed,
0: but we don't have to keep believing it if we don't want to.
11: Yeah.
10: You know, if there's something comes up, it makes them a bit uncomfortable, well, they're quite happy to just go with what's the flavour of the current situation.
11: Yeah.
10: I looked at other Jewish online sources as well to see what they have to say about the Reform branch of Judaism, and this is what I found at the Jewish Virtual Library. Quote, Reform Judaism is the most liberal of the major movements within Judaism today. It started in the 1800s in Germany during the emancipation and encouraged the examination of all religion with an eye toward rationality and egalitarianism. Reform Judaism differs from all other major movements in that it views both the oral and the written laws as products of human hands. Specifically, it views the Torah as divinely inspired but written in the language of the time in which it was given. The laws reflect their times but contain many timeless truths. The Reform movement stresses retention of the key principles of Judaism. As for practice, it strongly recommends individual study of the traditional practices. However, the adherent is free to follow only those practices that increase the sanctity of their relationship with God. Reform Judaism also stresses equality between the sexes. You would read that and go, oh, that's okay. It's sorta. But if you dig a little deeper, you find it's can be a bit dodgy.
11: So then how do they fit with the current social trends? Because, I mean, obviously these different groups are, you know, on a real spectrum in that regard.
10: It's a huge spectrum, isn't it? It's surprised me just how diverse they are. Yeah, because they're a very liberal movement, Reform Judaism has, well, they've got liberal views on all the current social trends. For example, they're okay with their congregations and even some rabbis being practicing members of the LGBTQ community. They're training and ordaining female rabbis, which traditionally that's not the case in Judaism, but they're quite happy for them to go that way because it's socially acceptable now. That's the trend. They believe it's appropriate for unborn babies that have deformities or health issues to be aborted or if the mother's life is in danger. So again, they don't necessarily endorse or encourage abortion. So I want to stress that they don't encourage or endorse it. But neither do they condemn or counsel against it. The Reform community is very welcoming of people of all faiths, creeds, colours, lifestyles. So, yes, they're very liberal and politically they tend to lean quite a lot to the left.
11: I guess it's sort of like a real universal or universalism in their approach.
10: Oh, very, very much. They would never say to somebody who is of completely different faith or anything that, okay, well, you know, you're believing in the wrong thing. Like Christians would say Jesus is the only way. They would never say that about their faith to anybody
11: All
10: else.
11: Roads lead to Rome.
10: All roads lead to the same place and God there in the end, regardless of what you call him. The other thing that is quite common within Reform communities around the world is they tend to be, not all, but they tend to be hostile to the nation of Israel, believing that Israel is oppressive and abusive of the Palestinian people. Again, not all. I don't want to say they all do that. But
11: It's a common trend, you might
10: say. It is a common trend, a large contingent of them. And they will often get into political lobbying against the Jewish people in Israel, against the Israeli government, will very often align with Israel's enemies as well. For many people who love the Jewish people and have been learning about their history and what's going on, they're known as self-hating Jews. It's almost like if they'll put themselves down and their own people down, then maybe, just maybe for once, the world will like them and think they're good people.
11: Interesting.
10: Yeah, and it's very problematic for the Jewish state, that's for sure.
11: Well, how do the Israeli Jews handle that sort of criticism? Because obviously that's being aimed right at them. How do they deal with that?
10: Well, it would be very much as if a member of my own family just attacked me constantly. Mm. I mean, it's heartbreaking.
11: Yeah.
10: They really struggle with it. They really do. And they don't understand how somebody who lives in a different country, in another, you know, a long, long way away from

0: Reform Judaism as a movement is their embrace of interfaith connections. And we did mention this just before. Since 1978, this movement has tried to build bridges between Jews of other denominations, such as the Hasidic, Haredi and the other groups, without a great deal of success because those groups tend to see Reform Jews as being off the wall.
1: Right.
0: But they're also very enthusiastic in participating in, say, interfaith events with those of other religions as well. So they're very, very liberal. They're socially focused as a movement. They're not bad people, I might add, not by any means. They can do a lot of good in society. They're very generous. They'll get involved in different volunteer organisations that do good things. So they've, I guess, like a lot of liberal religious groups, they're into good works to be as friendly and welcoming of everybody. Unfortunately, that also tends to alienate them from their own in many respects. Yeah.
1: And I guess they're watering down their own foundations in the same process, aren't they, which isn't a helpful thing.
0: Yeah, because if you actually say you have these foundations and then you water them down, you stand for nothing. What's the saying? You stand for nothing, you fall for anything.
1: Well, that's a quick look at Reformed Judaism. We're going to continue our exploration of the different branches of Judaism next time on Foundations.
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3: Mandy and Rob are back with us on Monday night. Meantime, we are heading towards news soon at 10. Then we'll check out the weather as well and the sport for the weekend ahead before we join Dr. David Jeremiah in Turning Point talking about revival. New believers. Remember when you were a new believer, how excited you were? Oh my word, I could not stop smiling. My face was aching. I was smiling so much. I was so excited that I had found the truth. But over time, sometimes that excitement starts to dissipate a little bit. How can that be prevented? Well, Dr. David Jeremiah is going to be talking about Jonah again, sharing his insights about keeping the spirit of revival going strong in our hearts. That's with Turning Point, Dr. David Jeremiah, in soon. Terrain now. Honestly, we just need Jesus.

0: keeping you in the know. This is Rima News.
1: In this update, the boss of supermarket company Foodstuffs is defending its profit margins as National campaigns on breaking it up. The party wants to separate Pack and Save from New World and Foursquare if the Commerce Commission gives the green light. It says Foodstuffs North Island had a profit margin of about 4% last year, higher than about 2.5% in Australia. But the company's North Island CEO Chris Quinn says property ownership and store performance contribute to the difference.
2: If we had a lower profit margin, we wouldn't be building new distribution centres, we wouldn't be building new stores in Vic Park, we wouldn't be investing in the innovation and experience.
1: Petrol and diesel are getting more expensive again, but food prices are stabilising. Latest figures show petrol prices rose 2% last month, while diesel was up 8.6%. Business reporter Michael Sergel runs through the latest numbers.
3: Petrol inflation is now back up at almost 18%, while diesel inflation is at almost 46%. Higher jet fuel prices have also pushed up international airfares by more than 21% over the past year. Electricity inflation has eased, though, to 9%, with food price inflation remaining at 1.9%.
1: There have been furious scenes at Parliament as the government pushes through new move-on powers amid accusations it will criminalise homelessness. The newly passed move-on bill gives police powers to move people aged 18 and over if they're behaving in a disorderly fashion, begging or sleeping rough. Green MP Tamitha Paul says the government has made homelessness worse and can't handle the consequences of its own actions.
4: This will not end homelessness because they did not even attempt to address the root factors of why there is record level homelessness in this country.
1: Dentists and oral therapists have been given a $78 million boost this year to keep young people's teeth healthy. Associate Health Minister Matt Doocy says it includes a 5% increase in funding for private providers to support free dental care for under-17s. It also ups funding for common procedures, as well as allowing for population growth and some admin tasks. In sports, rugby league, the Newcastle Knights coach is praising Dylan Lucas's determination to make a potential return for their match with the Warriors. The back rower's season was thought to be over when he dislocated and fractured his ankle 8 weeks ago. Coach Justin Holbrook says they likely won't make a final call on his involvement until tomorrow.
5: Right from the day he got injured, he was sort of wanting to fast-track himself and do everything right. So, yeah, if he gets there on Sunday, we'll all be happy.
1: In rugby, Auckland have pulled off an unlikely 24-22 victory against Tasman in tonight's NPC action. The 11th-placed Aucklanders desperately needed a win as the playoffs approach and got it courtesy of a late penalty in a tight match at Blenheim. In football, the signing spree at the Phoenix Women continues with the return of international striker Millie Clegg. Clegg comes home on a two-year deal, intent on making the 2027 Women's World Cup in Brazil. Coach Bev Priestman has both club success and country selection in mind as part of her measures of success this season. Weather around the country now. Firstly, for Northland to Waitomo, including the Central High Country, you can expect isolated showers in those regions tomorrow. For Coromandel, Bay of Plenty, Gisborne and Hawke's Bay, it's going to be partly cloudy in your day tomorrow. Taranaki to Wellington, also Wairarapa, there will be isolated showers spreading from Taranaki down to Kapiti tomorrow. Buller to Westland, there will be showers and they are likely to become widespread as the day progresses. For Nelson, Marlborough, Canterbury and Otago, except for Clutha, expect showers about Otago from tomorrow afternoon. They'll spread to Banks Peninsula by night. There'll be snow to 700 metres tomorrow night. For Clutha, Fiordland and Southland, there'll be showers or rain, heavy at times about Fiordland, falling as snow to 500 metres tomorrow evening. Gale force westerlies and squally thunderstorms are possible from tomorrow afternoon. For the Chatham Islands, often cloudy with occasional rain. That's news, sport and weather. I'm Tony Doe.
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0: From the Bible. All scripture is God-breathed and is useful for teaching, rebuking, correcting and training in righteousness, so that the servant of God may be thoroughly equipped for every good work. Words to live by. On Rima.
7: And that was 2 Timothy chapter 3, verses 16 to 17, just after 10. Thank you for joining us. I'm Rosemary Jane. Hope all is well with you. Coming up, we've got music from Josh Grove and for King and Country later, before we catch up with Bernie Dimet for a different perspective on life, what it means to have a transformed life. This is from his series, Reaping the Harvest of righteousness. So that's a little later. But let's begin with Dr. David Jeremiah in Turning Point. We're talking about what revival looks like and how to keep that spirit of revival going strong in our own hearts.
8: New believers are so excited, they tell everyone about their relationship with Jesus. But over time, that excitement dies down. How can that be prevented? Today on Turning Point, Dr. David Jeremiah returns to the book of Jonah and shares his insights about keeping the spirit of revival going strong in our hearts. Let's listen now as David introduces the conclusion of his compelling message, When Revival Comes.
9: And you know, revival ought to be happening all the time in our lives, not just in major events, but in daily occurrences, as we ask God to continue to renew us every day. It doesn't come and last forever. You have to be on the regular routine of interacting with God about the nature of your soul and asking Him for the revival of your soul every day. We are going to finish up our discussion on when revival comes in just a moment. We'll get to it. But before we do, and this is a Friday edition of Turning Point, let me remind you that you need to get to church this weekend. You know, for all these years, I've been telling everybody to go to church. And I sometimes wonder if people don't understand there's a church just about everywhere and wherever you live. Friends, church is a priority, and you need to make it really your priority, especially during these days. Here is part two of When Revival Comes. The Bible says the Word of God is powerful. Here's the promise. Isaiah 55:11, so shall my word be that goes forth from my mouth. It shall not return to me void, but it shall accomplish what I please. It shall prosper in the thing for which I sent it. Listen to me, ladies and gentlemen. God's word never goes out without having an effect. Sometimes we see the effect right away, and sometimes we do not. There are times after a sermon when no one responds and someone says, were you disappointed today? I am always encouraged when God's word bears fruit immediately, but I have learned that when the final amen is said and the service ends, God is not finished. You can hear a sermon, decide not to respond, and then think about it all week until finally you do something about it. God's word is powerful, and it never returns empty. And that gives great confidence to anyone who teaches the Bible. Never be discouraged when you teach the word of God. Teach it with confidence. Teach it with authority. And know this, if you teach the word of God, God is going to do something with it. And you may not hear about it in this life. You may not hear about it today. It may be something that happens in the next generation. But God always uses His word to effect change. Hebrews 4:12 says, for the word of God is living and it's powerful and it's sharper than any two-edged sword, piercing even to the division of soul and spirit and of joints and marrow, and it's a discerner of the thoughts and intents of the heart. And Paul wrote to Romans about the word of God and salvation. He said, for I am not ashamed of the gospel, for it is the power of God for salvation for everyone who believes. Sometimes a preacher might feel tempted to move away from preaching the word of God. As you have noticed, and I have noticed, a lot of preachers seem to have done that. Maybe if I get a little more motivational in what I say, people will listen. Maybe if I don't ever mention sin, people will listen. Maybe if I'm always positive to the most positive place. But the Bible says God blesses His word, not all of our ideas. Preach the word of God. Do it simply and do it the best you can, and God will bless it. And you don't have to be cute. Isn't that a good thing? You don't have to be clever. You just have to be faithful in preaching the word of God. When we open this book, we step into the power of God. So why would anyone want to preach anything else? Preach the word of God. So there must be a hearing when revival happens. There must be a hearing of the word. And the Bible says God uses preaching to do that. He actually calls it in the Bible the foolishness of preaching. It is kind of foolish, really, that somebody would speak a word and a man's life would be changed, but that's what the Bible says. Along with hearing, there needs to be believing. In order for revival to happen, the Bible says the people of Nineveh believed God. Notice it doesn't say they believed Jonah. They believed God, and Jonah was speaking the word of God so faithfully that when the people heard Jonah, they thought they were hearing God, because they were. It was as if God himself was speaking to them, and the text does not simply mean they believed about God. It means they believed in God. They believed in him and in what he said. They believed it so strongly that instead of killing this prophet who came in to tell them they were going to die if they didn't repent, they didn't kill Jonah, which should have been their normal response given their history. They listened and they changed their way of life. You say, well, Pastor Jeremiah, how does that happen? The truth is, I don't know that anyone can fully explain it. The preacher's responsibility is to proclaim the word. The listener's responsibility is to hear it. God takes the preaching and the hearing, and in a miraculous way, he produces believing. They believed. There's a difference between believing about something and believing in something. They didn't believe about God. You know, most everybody believes something about God. You know, there's a God somewhere, or they call him the man in the sky, or whoever they happen to address. But only Christians believe in God. You say, what is the difference between those two? Well, let me tell you a story. The famous tightrope walker Charles Blondin used to stretch a wire across Niagara Falls and tightrope walk across the falls. It was quite a deal. Crowds would gather to watch him perform. On one occasion, he actually pushed a wheelbarrow across the rope, and the people went crazy, applauding loudly. When he finished, he asked the crowd, do you believe I can do that again? And they cheered and shouted yes. And then he said, which one of you will volunteer to ride in the wheelbarrow? Suddenly, the crowd was very quiet. Many people believed about him, but nobody believed in him. The same thing is true with God. You see, many people believe about God, but believing about God isn't enough. You have to believe in him and put your trust in him. Literally, you have to get in the wheelbarrow and place your faith completely in his hands. That's what happened in Nineveh. The people believed God and everything began to change. So there was a hearing and there was a believing. Third thing that happened is there was a repenting. The Bible says the people of Nineveh believed God, proclaimed a fast, put on sackcloth, from the greatest to the least. The response was so widespread that Jonah's message touched every level of life in the city. The Bible says the people responded from the greatest to the least. Every single person, no matter if they were rich or poor. The Assyrians, you see, were among the proudest of the people in the ancient world, and their king would have been dressed in royal robes and surrounded by the pomp, circumstance, and dignity of his position. But the Bible says that when the message of the Lord reached the king of Nineveh, he took off his royal robe, put on sackcloth, and sat in ashes. That was a way of showing mourning and repentance and sorrow for what one had done. And this is literally what happened. The king himself repented. Imagine how quickly that news spread across the city. People must have been saying, did you hear what the king did? He heard Jonah preach and he put on sackcloth and ashes. The king has repented. Revival always produces repentance. Repentance means agreeing with God about your sin, not trying to excuse it. You know what God says about sin. To repent, you have to agree with him, and you have to admit that God is right and you are wrong and turn from your sin. Interestingly, the king does not seem to have started the revival. The revival began with the people, and it was grassroots first and then upward toward the king. That's the way it usually happens. The text says the impact was so widespread, it affected the animals. I'd like to meditate on that for just a moment. herds and flocks were included in the fast, covered with sackcloth. I can't imagine a cow in sackcloth, can you? The whole city was involved. At the beginning of the 20th century, Wales experienced one of these revivals, and it was so powerful that it changed everyday life across the country. 100,000 people got converted within just a couple of months. In the coal mines, the miners noticed something happened after that revival. The ponies that pulled the coal carts stopped working. The reason was simple. Before the revival, the miners had driven the ponies with shouting, cursing, and harsh language. But after they came to Christ, their behavior changed, and they now treated the animals with kindness. And they had to retrain the whole system because the ponies didn't understand the new thing that had happened in the miners. The ponies had been trained to respond to shouting and swearing, and when that stopped, they didn't know how to respond. You know, the book of Proverbs says this, a righteous man regards the life of his animal. Have you ever read that verse? A righteous man regards the life of his animal. Christians treat their pets better than non-Christians. Christians care more. Now, that doesn't mean they're going to heaven. We're not going to get into that whole deal. Don't worry about heaven. Just take care of them while they're on earth and be kind to them. When God changes a heart, it affects every relationship we have in life. It changes the way a husband treats his wife and the way a wife treats her husband, the way parents treat their children, the way children treat their parents, the way all the people treat their animals. When God changes you, he changes you. And that is what happened in Nineveh. From the king to the commonest of the people, they realized their sin and they turned from it. And the text also tells us that the proclamation did not come from the king alone. If you read it carefully, it came from the king and his nobles. So the leaders of the nation joined together and said, we must change. It would be like the president of the United States and all of Congress. And could I get a witness that we could use a little revival there in these days? Yeah. So they issued a proclamation across the city, and the people fasted, and they cried out to God, and the whole city turned in repentance. So there must be hearing, there must be believing, there must be repenting, and there must be praying. Notice the book of Jonah got a lot to say about prayer. In the first chapter, the sailors prayed because they didn't know what was going on with that storm, and the Bible doesn't say they prayed to Jehovah God. They prayed to their own gods. They just prayed. In chapter 2, there was a prayer meeting in the belly of a fish. A very intense prayer meeting, I would imagine. Jonah crying out to the Lord. In chapter 3, an entire city is on its knees. The people of Nineveh are praying desperately to God. Notice that their prayers were not vague or general. They were very specific. The king identified their sin clearly. He said they must turn from the violence that is in their own hands. Remember how brutal these Assyrians were? They were known throughout the ancient world for cruelty and violence. They knew exactly what they were guilty of. And when they came before God, they didn't hide what they were doing. They confessed it plainly. They cried out to God. They asked him to forgive them for the violence of their hands. So there was hearing, believing, repenting, praying, and finally there was hoping. The king's decree ended with this word of hope. Who can tell if God will turn and relent and turn away from his fierce anger so that we may not perish? Behind the Ninevites' revival was this great hope in God's mercy. They believed that if they cried out to the Lord, he would turn away from his anger and spare them. I'll tell you one of the most amazing things, if you read the Bible carefully, is to discover how often the mercy of God shows up. Even in the book of Revelation, the book of Revelation from chapter 4 to the end of the book is about the tribulation, a terrible time of suffering and punishment and terror on this earth. But throughout those chapters, periodically, there's a parenthesis of mercy where God offers opportunity in the midst of the deepest, darkest days of the future. Isaiah says it this way, seek the Lord while he may be found. Call upon him while he is near. Let the wicked forsake his way and the unrighteous man his thoughts. Let him return to the Lord, and he will have mercy on him, and to our God, for he will abundantly pardon. People sometimes ask whether something like what happened in Nineveh could happen again. I know that the Bible speaks of a great turning to the Lord after the rapture during the tribulation period, when the two witnesses and the 144,000 Jewish evangelists are set loose on this earth. The Bible says there's going to be a tremendous turning to God. But that's after we've gone to heaven. We're in heaven when that happens. So could it happen in our own time that we have a great revival? The Bible doesn't speak specifically to that in any place that I'm aware of. But I do know God's will is for his people to respond to him. And I can't imagine anything that would be more exciting than before we go to heaven for us to experience a great return to the Lord on this planet. When revival has come in other times and places, it has always changed the culture around it. Jonathan Edwards wrote about the revival that swept through New England during the Great Awakening. He described entire communities were transformed. Places of open sin went out of business. People no longer supported them. Businesses that depended on drunkenness couldn't survive because no one wanted liquor anymore. Social life changed. The moral tone of entire towns was lifted. Listen to this. People would meet someone on the street they had wronged and immediately ask for forgiveness, though they had not seen them for weeks or months or maybe years. Sometimes they would stop right in the street, weeping and embracing one another as they made things right, things that had been wrong for a long time. George Whitefield and Jonathan Edwards carried such a sense of God's presence that when people saw them in the streets, it reminded them of the message they had heard, and they would begin to weep just because they saw the preacher. There was a deep awareness of the presence of God. Lives were changed. Communities were different. And we can't hardly imagine that. I've never seen anything like that in my lifetime. I have lived after the Great Awakenings happened. I've seen a few things that looked like maybe it was going to start. But I've never seen anything like what I've read about in the Great Awakenings. That doesn't mean it can't happen again. It doesn't mean we're not ready for one, because I can't imagine if revival comes in dark days. We are great candidates, men and women. We are great candidates. We may not be able to orchestrate revival, but we can lay the groundwork in two ways. I want this to be the kind of takeaway from what I've said today. First of all, we can pray for revival. Let's rededicate ourselves to praying, Lord, revive us. And let me just ask us to change the pronoun there from us to me. Lord, revive me. Psalm 85:6 says, will you not revive us again that your people may rejoice in you? The Old Testament scribe Ezra wrote these words, and now for a little while grace has been shown from the Lord our God to leave us a remnant to escape, that our God may enlighten our eyes and give us a measure of revival. A measure of revival. How we need to pray that a measure of revival would begin. And the Bible says we should pray for that. Now, I want you to pray for revival in our country, in our city, in our church. More important than that is to pray for revival in your own heart. You say, why would I do that? I don't know. Maybe you don't need revival, but you should ask yourself, am I living for the Lord like I once did? Is my heart warm toward God? Do I care about spiritual things like I did at one time? You know, there's a church in the book of Revelation that was indicted because they lost their first love. Have you lost your first love? You know, one of the things I love about new Christians is they don't care what anybody thinks. They're so excited about Jesus. They just talk about him all the time. They don't worry about carrying their Bibles with them. Who cares what people think? I'm a Christian. And then they get around other Christians who've been Christians for a long time, and they can't understand. Normal Christians aren't like that. And they cool off. The Bible doesn't want us to cool off. The Bible wants us to be hot for God. The book of Revelation also speaks of a church that became lukewarm. and it made God sick. The Bible said, because you are lukewarm, I will spew you out of my mouth. God doesn't want us to be lukewarm. He wants us to be on fire for him. And if we're not, we're candidates for revival. We need to rekindle the fire in our hearts. When we pray, we should ask God to do that. Lord, I used to be on fire for you, but I'm not anymore. Please start the fire again. I want to be what I once was. I want to do what I once did. So we can pray for revival, and then we can practice it. We can rededicate ourselves to living a life of personal holiness. In fact, that's what I believe should be true of all of us. We should live lives that are described by a revived congregation. There's a passage of scripture in the Old Testament, Psalm 119. Whenever I think of that psalm, I'm always reminded that if I ever am going to be executed, I want them to read Psalm 119 before I die, because it's the longest chapter in the Bible. In this chapter, there's a bunch of things about revival. Verse 25 says, revive me according to your word. Verse 37 says, revive me in your way. Verse 40 says, revive me in your righteousness. Verse 88 says, revive me according to your loving kindness. Verse 149 says, revive me according to your justice. Verse 156 says, revive me according to your judgments. Psalm 119 is about revival. Revive me, and it's all built upon the Word of God. Ladies and gentlemen, if we're going to change the world, we have to let the Word of God, first of all, change us. And when we pass on to others the flame He ignited in our hearts, in the middle of this dark culture, we can confess and turn from sin and let revival fires burn. I wonder sometimes when we talk about stuff like this, if we don't just say, you know, Pastor, that must have been wonderful for those people. It's like a dream that happened, or a famous point in history that will never be repeated. But if you think that way, you're not thinking biblically. Revival wasn't committed to a certain age or a certain population or a certain people. Revival is God's way for us. And what God did for others, He can do for us. When I read about these revivals, my heart says, Lord, do it again. Do again what you did then. Let us find the joy of revival. I know that this probably goes over the head of some of us, and we think, why doesn't the pastor talk about something I can use? Well, you can use this if you will. What would happen if everybody had a revival in their heart? If we all became what God wanted us to be, lived our lives the way God wanted us to live, we would change the whole community. We have the power to do that. The Holy Spirit can do that. God can do that.
10: He can do that. God can do anything. Here's a question you need to ask. Can God change His mind? We'll talk about that on Monday on Turning Point as we continue our discussion of Jonah, the Old Testament prophet. We've called this series Jonah, the Runaway Prophet. And we're seeing the good part of what God has done in his life. But remember, God isn't finished with Jonah yet, because Jonah is hard-hearted and he needs a little extra work. I remember when I went through cancer some years ago, I prayed that God would help me to learn everything He wanted me to learn, because I didn't want any refresher courses. Well, Jonah is about to get a refresher course, and we'll see that as we move toward the end of this discussion. Thank you so much for being with us. Have a great weekend. We'll see you on Monday.
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7: Been reminded of God's steadfastness on Monday's program with Dr. David Jeremiah. 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

0: On the night you're falling all to pieces, you can bring your lonely heart to Jesus. What if I told you that I believe it?
1: What if I told you, for King and Country there and Josh Grove, a mighty thanks. Well, coming up to Bernie Dimet with a different perspective on faith. In just a couple of minutes, more from his series, Reaping the Harvest of Righteousness, and what it means to have a transformed life. Well, just time for a quick reminder about For King and Country, their latest album set to land today. So The Most Beautiful Colours is the title of it, Luke and Joel Smallbone's fifth studio album. 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So if you want to find out more about the album and what's behind the meaning, the special meaning behind each song, that is going to be starting at 4 o'clock, goes through till six as we celebrate the latest album from For King and Country right here on Rima.
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17: Let me ask you a question that might be just a bit confronting. What's the point of believing in Jesus? After all, it's not an easy road to choose. Is it just to get eternal life when we die? Or can we actually have a brand new life, a vibrant life, a blessed life, here and now? Is that the point or not? Hi, I'm Bernie Dimet and welcome again to the program. Today we're going to take a look at the transformation that God wants to bring to your life from a different perspective. Well, end of another week. It's amazing. And over these last couple of weeks, we've been talking about reaping a harvest, the harvest of righteousness. As I've said on a few occasions now in this series, I used to think that righteousness was a bunch of rules that I had to live by. Do this and God will smile on your life. Do that and whack, he'll punish me. That was my view of this word, which, let's face it, isn't used so much these days, this word righteousness. But that's not what God had in mind when he had the Apostle Paul write these words in his letter to the church at Philippi, Philippians chapter 1, beginning at verse 9. And this is my prayer, that your love may overflow more and more with knowledge and full insight to help you to determine what is best, so that in the day of Christ you may be pure and blameless, having produced the harvest of righteousness that comes through Jesus Christ for the glory and the praise of God. It's not about rules, it's about love, see? And that's what I had to get out of my system. And to tell you the truth, my hunch is, even after a decade and a half of walking with Jesus, even after almost a decade on air teaching God's word as I'm doing now, my hunch is I'm still getting this misconception of a rule-based God out of my system. We all have to live by rules, the law for starters. I mean, imagine if I hopped out of bed this morning and hopped into my car and decided, well, you know, Bernie, I want to do something different today. They say a change is as good as a holiday. I think I'll drive to work on the wrong side of the road today. Why not? After all, it's a free country. That's what I'm going to do today. So obviously, we have to live by some rules. But by and large, we don't mind that so much. We get it 99 times out of 100 that in order to live in a society, there have to be some boundaries that organise the place and make sure everyone's kind of looked after and kept safe. But on the fringes of those rules, let's be honest, there are some rough edges. This is the place where arguments happen, on the fringes, on the borders, in the disputed territories. I mean, disputes between neighbours, what are they about? The fence line, the noise. They're about things either on the boundary or things that cross over the boundary that one party thinks are fine and the other one doesn't. It's the same at home or at work. Disputes happen when someone breaks some rules that we have in our heads, whether they're valid or not. The more we think about it, the more rules are a big deal in this world. The ones that are written down called laws, the ones that are unspoken but accepted, and then the ones that you and I carry around as our own personal set of rules. So isn't it easy to imagine that God is a rule-bound God? After all, that's what the Old Testament is all about. The whole of the Old Testament is the story of God loving and engaging his chosen people Israel and their universal inability to keep his law, his rules given through Moses. The whole of the Old Testament screams out that this whole rule-based thing just doesn't work. And there's a reason for that. Have a listen to what the Apostle Paul writes, Romans chapter 7. Do you not know, brothers and sisters, for I am speaking to those who know the law, that the law is binding on a person only in that person's lifetime. Thus, a married woman is bound by the law to her husband as long as he lives. But if her husband dies, she is discharged from the law concerning her husband. Accordingly, she will be called an adulteress if she lives with another man while her husband is alive. But if her husband dies, she is free from that law. And if she marries another man, she is not an adulteress. In the same way, my friends, you have died to the law through the body of Christ, so that you may belong to another, to him who has been raised from the dead, in order that we may bear fruit for God. While we were living in the flesh, our sinful passions, aroused by the law, were at work in our members to bear fruit for death. But now we're discharged from the law, dead to what held us captive, so that we are slaves not under this old written code, but in a new life of the Spirit. See, there it is. All the law does, all that rules really do, is point out where we're going wrong. There's no power in the law to change our heart. We work at it and we work at it and we're still not pure and holy and perfect the way God is. So the law holds us captive. But Jesus died and rose again. And those of us who believe in him die and rise again. We die to sin. We die to the law and we're raised up into a new life, born again, a life in the Spirit, the Holy Spirit. No longer under the burden of the law, but a new life, a transformed life, living in love and forgiveness, living as one with God because he puts his Holy Spirit inside us. A new law in the Spirit, the law of life rather than the law of death. Now, how is that possible? Because all my sins, past, present, and future, have been paid for by Jesus on that cross. Yours too. So when you and I fail God, as we do almost every day, no longer are we condemned under this old law. We go to God, we admit our mistakes, we turn away from them, we ask him for his forgiveness through Jesus and what he has done on the cross, and then we get on with life, the new life, the life that Jesus purchased for us, the life the Holy Spirit gives us when he comes to dwell in us. We died to that whole rule-based thing. And now there's a whole new life ahead of us. That's the whole point. Not to mope around like nothing's changed. Not to whinge and complain about things. Not to live as though we're still condemned men and women. But to live a new and vibrant life. 2 Corinthians chapter 5, verse 17. So if anyone is in Christ, there is a new creation. Everything old has passed away. See, everything has become new. Hello, wake up. This is fantastic news. And the thing that changes now is our hearts. Once we're condemned no more, once we're free, once we're enjoying Jesus and the presence of his Spirit, we want to do his will. We want to live out our righteousness. God's ways become a whole.

0: for his good pleasure. We obey God, which we should do, not because we're rule-bound, not because we're dragged there kicking and screaming, but because he is at work in us, enabling us both to will and to do what is his good pleasure. That's huge. This is the gospel of grace and of love and of mercy, all made possible by Jesus dying for you and me so that our sins can be forgiven and rising again from the dead so that we can have a brand new life filled with the Holy Spirit, filled with the presence of God himself, the Spirit of God whom God sends to live in each one of us, each person who puts their faith in Jesus Christ and what he did on that cross. Isn't that good news? And if it isn't, well, frankly, I don't know what is. Life can be hard work some days. And as that daily grind just kind of grinds away at you, it's easy to forget that Jesus died and rose again to give you victory over your sin, over your circumstances, victory. That's why every video message that we produce here at Christianity Works is available on our YouTube channel. The Daily Fresh Devotional videos, the weekly in-depth half-hour Christianity Works teaching, and even some in-the-moment close-to-the-action videos that I shoot now and then. 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It's simply amazing how powerfully the Spirit of God can move through even just a short video message. I guess we shouldn't be surprised. After all, the Word of God is alive and active. Amen. I'd love to encourage you too to live your life in the victory that Jesus died and rose again to give you. So that web address for our YouTube channel is ChristianityWorks.tv. I'm Bernie Diamond, and I'll catch you again same time Monday with a different perspective.
1: Benny Dimet with a different perspective on faith, taking us a little closer towards our news update at 11. Then we'll get into Worship Nation. Tonight, artists include Meredith Andrews, Spirit of the Living God, his song, Chris Tomlin, I Lift My Hands, and Praise You Anywhere, Brandon Lake's song. It's all on the way after the news. Cochran and Co. now, Money Kalpai.
2: I set my sights on shiny things that crumble into rust, that fade into the dust. I bought the lie that someday I would finally have enough.

0: keeping you in the know. This is Rima News.
1: In this update, Labour leader Chris Hipkins says smaller parties shouldn't be able to veto National and Labour working together as he eyes greater bipartisanship. This term, the two major parties have sided together on issues like the India Free Trade Deal, a social media ban for under-16s and modern slavery legislation. Hipkins says there's more work to do on issues like infrastructure and climate change.
2: One of my bottom lines is I don't think small parties should be able to veto the two bigger parties working together more often. David Seymour and Winston Peters have basically said to the National Party, if you go and work with Labour on any issues, we'll pull the rug out from under you.
1: Auckland Mayor Wayne Brown is welcoming a new government plan to do away with many planning restrictions in Auckland city centre. The government wants to remove rules on how high buildings can be, how close they can be to the street, and the dimensions and floor areas of a building. Business reporter Michael Sergel has the story.
3: The changes are projected to bring up to 37,000 more jobs, 32,000 more residents and 17,000 more homes into the city centre. Brown says it's a practical way to intensify Auckland in the right places. He's welcoming the removal of protections on what he says are non-heritage buildings on Kay Road near where he lives.
1: Labour wants a bipartisan conversation on medicines aiming to increase spending over time. The country's medicine spend is below many other developed countries, with ACT campaigning on boosting it significantly. Chris Hipkins says it's a conversation to be had amongst parties after the conversation ends. The government is giving assurances hospitality sector reform won't result in lower food safety standards. Small operators will now face fewer requirements, including less paperwork, and food trucks will only need one council compliance check, regardless of how many areas they operate in. The government says the current rules are too one-size-fits-all. Hospitality NZ spokesman Sam McKinnon says standards won't be lowered.
4: What it is doing is looking at how you can reduce the record keeping and the time required for businesses to make sure that they've got all their checks and balances sorted.
1: In sport, rugby, Auckland have beaten Tasman 24-22 in their NPC match in Blenheim. Auckland trailed late in the game, winning courtesy of a 77th-minute penalty goal. In rugby league, Knights coach Justin Holbrook is praising Dylan Lucas's determination to make a potential return for their clash with the Warriors. The back rower's season was thought to be over after he dislocated and fractured his ankle in a game against the Roosters 8 weeks ago. Holbrook says they likely won't make a final call on his potential involvement until tomorrow.
5: Right from the day he got injured, he was sort of wanting to fast track himself and do everything right. So, yeah, if he gets there on Sunday, we'll all be happy.
1: And in cricket, White Ferns head coach Ben Sawyer has departed the role after 4 years at the helm of the New Zealand women's side. Sawyer's contract, which was set to conclude in December, has not been renewed. It follows what New Zealand cricket calls a comprehensive review process of the women's high-performance structure. Looking at weather around the country now, and for Northland to Waitomo first, this includes the Central High Country, you can look forward to isolated showers in your day tomorrow. Coromandel, Bay of Plenty, Gisborne and Hawke's Bay, it looks like a partly cloudy, grey sort of a day for those areas tomorrow. Taranaki to Wellington, also Wairarapa, there are going to be isolated showers spreading from Taranaki through to Kapiti tomorrow. For Buller to Westland, you can expect showers. They are likely to become widespread as the day progresses tomorrow. For Nelson, Marlborough, Canterbury and Otago, except for Clutha, there are going to be showers about Otago from tomorrow afternoon, and they're going to reach Banks Peninsula by nightfall. There'll be snow to 700 metres tomorrow night. For Clutha, Fiordland and Southland, showers or rain heavy at times about Fiordland, falling as snow to 500 metres tomorrow evening. There'll be gale-force westerlies and squally thunderstorms possible from tomorrow afternoon. For the Chatham Islands, often cloudy, expect some occasional rain. That's news, sport and weather. I'm Tony Doe.
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0: From the Bible. So Christ was sacrificed once to take away the sins of many, and he will appear a second time, not to bear sin, but to bring salvation to those who are waiting for him. Words to live by on Rema.
7: Salvation. Hebrews chapter 9 and verse 28. Good to be with you. I'm Rosemary Jane. Welcome along to Rema tonight. Glad you made it. We're into worship shortly with music from Meredith Andrews, Spirit of the Living God. Praise You Anywhere from Brandon Lake and I Believe You, Megan Woods, to name just a few. Well, also coming up this Sunday, don't forget it is Media Prayer Day. Praying for media because it is a call to pray for the people in New Zealand who have been involved in Christian media, to have wisdom, to have God's leading, and a heart that is willing to be soft before Him and follow His leading, to do His way, what He wants, through various means, be it online, be it on YouTube, be it on the radio, on the TV. We have such a great opportunity to be able to spread the word of God's love and the need for salvation, which so many people won't hear any other way these days. It's not uncommon in schools like it used to be. Even motels, you used to know that you'd open up the top drawer and there would be a Bible. Not always the case anymore, sadly. And so many people are disconnected from the truth. We need to find ways to reach out with the truth for those around us. So if you're involved in media, or maybe you know someone who is, let's pray for those involved in media, whoever they are, that they would be touched by God, that they would be led by Him with His wisdom and His love shining through and draw more and more people to salvation. Media Prayer Day, we're all getting together to pray for those involved in media this Sunday. You can find out more about how to get involved at mediaprayerday.nz. Chris Tomlin now, I lift my hands.

The Son of Suffering, what Christ went through to set us free. Matt Redman and from Meredith Andrews, Spirit of the Living God, and Chris Tomlin starting us off. I lift my hands. It's a good way to start the hour too, isn't it? Well, coming up round about 11:30, we've got our word for today from Bob Gass, your word for today. Daily devotional, the key to victory and blessing is our focus tonight. Meantime, we return to worship with Megan Woods coming up, her song, I Believe You, and Brandon Lake now, Praise You Anyway.

Waiting Here For You, the voice of Christy Knuckles on Rima tonight, part of Worship Nation. Megan Woods earlier, I Believe You, and from Brendan Lake, Praise You Anywhere, heading towards the word for today. Daily devotional shortly. It's all about the key to victory and blessing tonight. Doesn't that sound good already? Taking us there, Kiwi artists, the Parachute Band now. Glorious is our God.

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1: Consider your ways, from Haggai 1 verse 5. In Haggai chapter 1, we see a group of people whom God had told 18 years previously to rebuild his house. They had not obeyed him, yet still didn't understand why their lives were a mess. They wondered why God was not blessing them. So he said to them, "Is it time for you yourselves to dwell in your panelled houses and this temple to lie in ruins? Consider your ways. You have sown much and bring in little. You eat, but do not have enough. You drink, but you are not filled. You clothe yourselves, but no one is warm. And he who earns wages to put into a bag with holes. Go up to the mountains and bring wood and build the temple, that I may take pleasure in it and be glorified." From Haggai 1 verses 4 to 8. When God says, consider your ways, he's asking you to stop and examine your life. If you're not satisfied with the way things are going, is it because you've not done what he's told you to do? James wrote, "Every good gift and every perfect gift is from above and comes down from the Father of lights, with whom there is no variation or shadow of turning." From James 1 verse 17. The words "no variation or shadow of turning" means that God is intrinsically good and he longs to shower your life with his goodness. But to experience it, you must walk in obedience. No good thing will he withhold from those who walk uprightly. From Psalm 84, verse 11. Obedience is your key to victory and blessing.
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0: Bless the Lord with Jeff Dayo on Rhema, part of Worship Nation. Came before that, Egypt, the title of that song. As we turn to our verse of the day now, this one is found in James 3:13. Who is wise and understanding among you? Let him show it by his good life, by deeds done in the humility that comes from wisdom. James 3:13. James promised that if we ask for wisdom and faith, God will grant it to us, James 1:5. This kind of wisdom, God-granted wisdom, reveals itself through a loving, humble lifestyle. In worldly cultures, someone who is smart can easily justify acting arrogantly. In the Lord's eyes, however, smart but arrogant people are worse than those who are silly and foolish. True godly wisdom, it's not about flaunting knowledge, but about living a good life, characterized by good deeds, done with humility, which more closely resembles you in your walk with Jesus. Wisdom expressed through good deeds and a humble lifestyle, or an arrogant intelligence expressed in deeds and words of superiority and arrogance. And of course, it is wisdom expressed through good deeds, isn't it, and a humble lifestyle. Thoughts on our verse of the day from Phil Weir there, the verse James 3. Who is wise and understanding among you? Let him show it by his good life, by deeds done in the humility that comes from wisdom. James chapter 3, verse 13.
1: You're the God of this city. You're the king of these people. You're the Lord of this nation. You are. You're the light in this darkness. You're the hope to the hopeless.

My Saviour, My God, Aaron Schist on Rema tonight. As we head towards news at 12, that'll be my time to head off. Thank you for your company this

God's wisdom to the centre of it all, don't we, to be the shining light. So we need prayer. Media Prayer Day getting together this Sunday. You can find out more at mediaprayerday.nz. Have a great weekend. Take care.

0: keeping you in the know. This is Rima News.
1: In this update, the boss of supermarket company Foodstuffs is defending its profit margins as national campaigns on breaking it up. The party wants to separate Pack and Save from New World and Foursquare if the Commerce Commission gives the green light. It says Foodstuffs North Island had a profit margin of about 4% last year, higher than about 2.5% in Australia. But the company's North Island CEO Chris Quinn says property ownership and store performance contribute to that difference.
2: If we had a lower profit margin, we wouldn't be building new distribution centres, we wouldn't be building new stores in Vic Park, we wouldn't be investing in the innovation and experience.
1: Petrol and diesel are getting more expensive again, but food prices are stabilising. Latest Stats NZ figures show petrol prices rose 2% last month, while diesel prices rose 8.6%. Business reporter Michael Sergel runs through the latest numbers.
3: Petrol inflation is now back up at almost 18%, while diesel inflation is at almost 46%. Higher jet fuel prices have also pushed up international airfares by more than 21% over the past year. Electricity inflation has eased, though, to 9%, with food price inflation remaining at 1.9%.
1: There have been furious scenes in Parliament as the government pushed through new move-on powers amid accusations it will criminalise homelessness. The newly passed move-on bill gives police powers to move people aged 18 and over if they're behaving in a disorderly fashion, begging or sleeping rough. Green MP Tamitha Paul says the government has made homelessness worse and can't handle the consequences of its own actions.
4: This will not end homelessness because they did not even attempt to address the root factors of why there is record level homelessness in this country.
1: Dentists and oral therapists have been given a $78 million boost this year to keep young people's teeth healthy. Associate Health Minister Matt Doocy says it includes a 5% increase in funding for private providers to support free dental care for under-17s. It also ups funding for common procedures, as well as allowing for population growth and some admin tasks. In sport, Rugby League, despite being named on the extended bench for Sunday's NRL knockout at Eden Park, star Warriors wing Dalen Watene-Zelezniak remains uncertain to feature as he continues to recover from a broken collarbone. The Newcastle Knights have named their star back rower Dylan Lucas in the extended reserves 8 weeks after he dislocated and fractured his ankle. In rugby, back-to-back NPC wins for Auckland, defeating hosts Tasman 24-22 in Blenheim, sealed by a penalty kick to win with 3 minutes remaining. Auckland are provisionally a point outside the top eight playoff zone in 10th place. In cricket, the New Zealand women are looking for a new coach after Ben Sawyer was let go. Sawyer had been in charge of the White Ferns for 4 years. The Australian coach's contract had been due to expire in December. Looking at weather around the country now, firstly for Northland to Waitomo, this includes the Central High Country, there will be isolated showers, but fine breaks do increase through the day. For Coromandel, Bay of Plenty, Gisborne and Hawke's Bay, a greyish sort of a day with partly cloudy conditions. Taranaki to Wellington, also Wairarapa, mainly fine, but expect isolated showers to spread from Taranaki to Kapiti. For Buller to Westland, it looks like a mostly cloudy day on the way for you. Showers do become widespread as the day passes by. Nelson, Marlborough, Canterbury and Otago, except for Clutha, a mainly fine day on the way. There could be showers about Otago from tomorrow afternoon and they'll likely reach Banks Peninsula at night. Expect snow to 700 metres tomorrow night. For Clutha, Southland and Fiordland, there will be showers or rain, heavy at times about Fiordland and falling as snow to 500 metres this evening. Gale force westerlies and squally thunderstorms are possible from this afternoon. For the Chatham Islands, often cloudy, could be some occasional rain. That's news, sport and weather. I'm Tony Doe.
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14: Hello and welcome in. I'm your host, William Ryan III, and it's that time of the week to count down the biggest songs in Christian music. And we're going to find out together where your favorite songs landed on our way from 20 to number one. What's your prediction? Are Phil Wickham and Crowder at number one for a sixth week in a row? Or do you think someone like Micah Tyler or Josiah Queen has pushed them out? I'll have the answer plus a whole lot more. So settle in for the next couple of hours and we're going to enjoy some music together. Here's some stories behind the songs, hear what's going on in the artist news, and find out which song won the future fan favorite between those two new ones that we played last week for you.
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14: Well, we're kicking off the countdown with a new debut to the chart, and it's from an artist whose career took off a few years ago, and this is her third time being on the countdown already. It is Megan Woods, and here she is to tell us about this new song hitting our chart.
15: Hey, it's Megan Woods, and my song, Heaven Down Here, came from looking at the world around us and feeling that ache that so many of us carry right now. We may be more connected than ever, but so many of us still feel alone, overwhelmed, and homesick for something that this world can't give us. Heaven Down Here is a cry for the presence of Jesus in the middle of all of it. It's a prayer for the Holy Spirit to come near, for God's will to be done, and for his kingdom to come on earth as it is in heaven.
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1: At number 19 this week, it's Brandon Lake and Nick Jonas with The Author on 20 The Countdown magazine. Well, it's time for another story behind the song, and this is from the band Stars Go Dim. This is their song called Holy, and it's their fourth week here on The Countdown with this one, but here's the story behind it.
2: Hey, this is Chris with Stars Go Dim. And I don't know if you've ever been in a point in your life when you can look back and just say, oh my gosh, without God, I don't know where I would be. Like you were in the middle of something crazy, like one foot in the grave, and he stepped in and pulled you out. And the only thing that you can do is look back and praise God for it. That's what my new song, Holy, is all about. It's about just looking at God and understanding how much he's done for you and knowing that the only way, the only thing that you can do is give him the highest praise, which is holy, holy, holy. The thing we're all going to be singing at some point, just giving our worship to him. That's how I feel when I hear this song. That's how I felt when I wrote this song. And I pray that that's how you feel when you hear it as well. This is my new song, Holy.
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0: 18 from Stars Go Dim. That's called Holy here on 20 The Countdown Magazine. Now, if you're a Christian music history buff, then you might know this, but if not, it might be a little fun fact for you. But Stars Go Dim, they were originally formed as a side project of that Christian rock band Pillar from back in the day. Isn't that interesting? Well, as you know, we're just getting started with the countdown today, so I'd like to know something. How do you listen? Are you focused in, maybe taking notes, keeping track of stats, or are you on the move, doing chores, working out, making a meal, taking a walk? I heard from Hadassah, who recently shared that she likes to sit and listen to the countdown every Sunday with her friends. She also wanted to share this encouraging word that God's grace meets us wherever we are and whatever we're facing and gives us strength to bear whatever we encounter. I love that you're listening with friends there, Hadassah. Thanks for doing that and for that word, too. I received that. You were 100% correct. No clue where we'd be without God's grace. And I'm grateful for the strength that it provides. But what about you? Are you focused in while listening to 20? Or are you listening with friends or using as a soundtrack to motivate you while you do something else? You can share your story with us. I would love to hear it. Just head over to 20thecountdown.com. 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
0: 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We're pretty much just getting started, but we have so much coming up for you, including Luke Smallbone from For King and Country. He's dropping by to tell us more about their latest song called What If I Told You. And a little later, Michael Cochran from Cochran Company. He's also in to share the story about his latest song.
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0: This I Know.
1: That was Ryan Stevenson at number 17 with This I Know. We go from him now to the group Passion. They're in next with a song that just hit our chart last weekend. It's called Just That Good. Here it is now on 20, the Countdown Magazine.
2: Number 16.

0: a big finish there from Passion. That's called Just That Good. And they have moved up two spots to land there at number 16 here on 20 The Countdown magazine. And they also got to be a part of a conference for worship and creative teams last week, which is so awesome to get refilled. And they pour out so much to the body of Christ. So it's kind of cool to, you know, get to be a part of something like that. Well, did you catch the countdown last week? I mean, I hope you did. And if you didn't, let me fill you in on what happened. We had a highly unusual thing happen with Brandon Lake. He had a new single out and it debuted at number 3 on our chart. It was so unexpected, and you'll have to be patient to see where it ends up this week on the show. But in the meantime, I want to share a fun voicemail that I received from Laura, who had thoughts about the way I teased the surprise. Let's hear what Laura had to say.
1: Man, normally I listen to the countdown over several ride homes from work, and I spread it out over the week, but I literally had to listen to the whole countdown because of your little teaser at the beginning about this debut that was so early or whatever. And I kept thinking, okay, it's got to be the next one. I can't believe that a song could possibly debut at number 3. It's just crazy. And he didn't even win the Future Fan Favorite. So I don't even know how that works, but it was super fun. So thank you for all that you do. Bye.
0: Well, Laura, I am so sorry that I messed up your normal flow of listening over several days, but I'm really glad that you called in, and thanks for being a part of our 20 family for a while now, too. That was a little fun surprise, and I'm glad you had you on the edge of your seat there. 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
0: Well, I do not have any crazy debuts happening this week on our show. So if you're, you know, kind of listening over the next few days to this show, then that's okay. You don't have to stick around and listen like Laura did until the very end. But I will say we have a lot of movement coming up a little later on our show. And of course, that song that did debut last week at number 3 from Brandon Lake. Do you think maybe it moved up this week to the number 1 spot? Do you think it went back down the chart and settled somewhere else? I don't know. I mean, that might be your teaser to stick around and listen outside of your normal routine. But we have that coming up along with some more stories behind the songs and our artist news. That's happening a little later this hour.
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0: Well, For King & Country has been on the chart for 5 weeks now with this one called What If I Told You? And if you haven't heard the story about it yet, here's Luke Smallbone to fill you in.
9: When we were writing the song, I had arrived at the studio with one of those kind of heavy-hearted days. And I said to the guys, I just said, you know, what do you do when you don't feel good enough? And at the end of the day, I think we need a little encouragement. on those days. And so when the chorus says, if you need a shoulder, I can be it, that's coming from God's perspective to you, because he will be the comfort when you need it. That is what this song is all about.
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0: On the night you're falling all to pieces, you can bring your lonely heart to Jesus. 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
1: Hey, it's Michael from Cochran & Company, and our new song, What Grace Can Do, is for anyone who's ever felt the shame of past mistakes or current struggles. God is not waiting in anger to punish us for our wrongs. He's running after us to meet us right where we are, just like the prodigal son. He welcomes us with open arms. He throws a robe around our back and a ring on our finger. No condemnation, just love. That's what grace can do.
2: Number 13.

0: It's Cochran and Company, number 13, with What Grace Can Do on 20 The Countdown magazine. You know, Michael Cochran, he has a busy fall. He's been touring, and he's also balancing it all while being a new dad. You know, he and his wife, Leah, they became parents a little earlier this year. I remember telling you about that, and man, it's flown by so fast, but I'm sure he is juggling it all there. But pray for him. You know, that's got to be tough, being out on the road, being a new dad, being a husband. I mean, wow, that's a lot going on. But well, hey, I asked you earlier how you engage with 20, whether you focus and take notes. I mean, if you're real serious about it, or if you just listen on the go. Lewis from Kansas wrote in to say, I listen every weekend as I'm doing DoorDash. I love hearing the stories from artists. I also liked the future fan favorite. He said, it's hard to say which is my favorite song because I love them all. Please keep counting them down. Lewis, you got my word. I'll keep doing that. And you keep listening. And that's a deal, right? Well, thanks for letting me know that you're out there listening while you're dashing and enjoying the music and everything. Now, what about you? I'd love to hear from you, too. You can drop me a quick message through our website at 20thecountdown.com or DM us. Direct message there on social media. We're on Facebook and on Instagram. That's a great way to get in touch, too. So go look us up. Let me know how you listen to this show, what you're doing while you're listening. I'd love to know.
1: Coming up.
0: 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Those are three stories that you need to know this week. Some great stuff, too, so stick around.
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0: Before we get to our artist news this week, here is the latest from Jeremy Camp. It's called Revival.
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1: Three things you need to know.
0: Number one.
2: Chris Tomlin has been making some pretty big history lately. So check this out. He just hit 8 billion streams, which is pretty incredible when you think about where he started. Chris recently posted that he grew up in a small town in Texas with one stoplight, and he never could have imagined what God would do with all of these songs. Well, just look at what these songs are now. Chris has just wrapped up his Worship Under the Stars tour at the Rady Shell in San Diego, and he sold out the entire 10,000-seat venue. Now, it was the very first Christian music concert ever held there, and you could hear thousands of people worshiping together as the sound echoed through the harbor. Chris said it was his favorite concert of the year and that he was just blown away by the night. But for Chris, it's not really about the numbers or even the size of the crowd. He says the greatest privilege of his life is hearing someone tell him, "We sing your songs at our church." Isn't that cool? Now, you can hear a little more about worship from the night. Here is Chris Tomlin singing Indescribable from a pier across the water.

0: Number two.
1: Natalie Grant helped kick off the Tennessee Titans season this weekend by singing the national anthem before their game in Nashville, Tennessee. Now, the Titans, they're Nashville's NFL team, and more than 64,000 people filled the stadium for that game. It also came just a few days after the 25th anniversary of September 11th here in the U.S., and before Natalie started singing, the entire stadium went silent to remember the lives lost that day. She also took a moment to honor the people who ran toward danger that day, along with the men and women who have served and sacrificed for our country.
0: Number three.
1: Brandon Lake brought a very special guest on stage during his show in New York City last week. Now, his name is Luciano, and he is a Make-A-Wish recipient. Brandon invited him to sing Lion with them, and the two of them sang together in front of the whole crowd there. Now, Brandon introduced Luciano by talking about his incredible testimony before they started singing. And here's Brandon and Luciano perform that song.

0: Give me one more roar. Give me one more roar.
1: You're up to date. That was three things you need to know. Now, back to the countdown with William Ryan III. Number 11.

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1: In our artist news, I just mentioned that Chris Tomlin hit 8 billion streams. He's setting records, so I thought it'd be fun to throw back a song of his from 2015. Here is Jesus Loves Me on 20.

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1: 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From the Bible. And without faith, it is impossible to please God, because anyone who comes to him must believe that he exists and that he rewards those who earnestly seek him. 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
5: Well, we have reached the halfway point in our countdown. Thanks for being with me today. I hope you enjoyed that first half. You know, we had three songs that held steady and everything else pretty much was on the rise. But here's what you can expect in the top 10. Two tracks, they didn't move at all. Three of them slid down and five are making a climb. So what do you think? Are we gearing up for a new number one song maybe? Or are we going to be celebrating a sixth consecutive week for It Really Is Amazing Grace? You're going to have to stick around and find out.
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5: Well, her Left It in the River tour starts in just a few weeks here in the U.S. and several dates, they're already sold out. Here's Jamie McDonald with Ain't No Way.

0: It's Jamie McDonald at number 10 this time with Ain't No Way on 20 The Countdown magazine. Well, last weekend, this one hit our chart at number 3. There was a big push from the record company to get all the radio stations to play it at one time, which I think is what happened. But now it's dropping down 6 spots. It'll just kind of settle out here. Here's Brandon Lake with How Good God Is.
1: Number 9.

0: That is Brandon Lake's second appearance here on our countdown. That time he's at number 9 with How Good God Is on 20 The Countdown magazine. Yes, that's the song that you might remember last week that debuted at number 3, but it's kind of settled right there at number 9 this week. I'm sure it'll climb again soon. Just like this next one that's climbing up 2 spots. It's from Torrin Wells, and he's in to tell us all about this one called Breathe On It.
1: All throughout Scripture, we see the breath of God representing the Spirit of God. We see it in Genesis when God breathes into Adam. We see it in the New Testament when Jesus breathes on the disciples. This is symbolizing the Holy Spirit empowerment of God in our lives. And this song is a prayer that God's Spirit would breathe on everything that we do, on our businesses, on our dreams, on our families, on our brokenness, and so that we can experience the life-changing power of His presence.
2: Number 8.

0: It is Torrin Wells moving up to number 8 this week after jumping 2 spots up our chart with Breathe On It on 20 The Countdown magazine. I just love his passion for the local church. You know, he is a local pastor in the Austin, Texas area, and he's releasing this new album on October 2nd, and it's actually called Here Comes the Church. And he said there are songs that just float out of his heart in the church planting season that he has been in the past few years. So I can't wait to hear more from that one.
1: Coming up.
0: 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But we still have a couple of songs before we get to then, so stick around and find out what happens and see if your favorite song is on the way.
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3: Can I ask you to think of something you've seen in the last 24 hours? Maybe it's the face of someone you love. Maybe it's the road you drove on or the work you did with your hands. For people living with cataracts in Papua New Guinea, these simple things can be taken away from them. Cataracts slowly steal their sight, and with it, their independence, their education, their work, and their ability to fully participate in community life. But it doesn't have to be this way. On September 24th, REMA partners with CBM, Christian Blind's Mission for Miracles Day, where you can be a part of bringing sight, hope, and a new future. 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
1: 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Number 7.

0: It is Josiah Queen at number 6 after dropping down a couple of spots with a song called Demons here on 20 The Countdown Magazine. Well, in just a little bit, I'm going to reveal the future fan favorite winning song. I'm going to play that full version for you like I do every week. And that's the one that you voted on last weekend when I played those little clips of the two new tracks for you. And I counted this week 17 of the 20 songs that you hear on this weekend's chart. They were future fan favorite options at some point this year, which is pretty cool. Now, they didn't all win. I'll give you that little disclaimer there, but they are all great songs, and I'm glad that they made it onto our countdown as I thought they would. You know, when we pick those choices, we got to believe in them, right? But be sure to vote after you hear the two options a little later. It may be an easy choice for you, but it could be a really hard one. You just never know.
1: Coming up.
0: Well, not only do we have the future fan favorite choices for you to vote on, but we have the winning song, like I mentioned. And also, we're going to feature a radio station of the week here in a minute as we jump into our top five songs. So this is not the time to take a break and go anywhere, because you'll want to hear what happens as we get them all the way down from number 5 to number 1 here in a minute.
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0: Our Station of the Week takes us north of the border to Winnipeg, Manitoba, where at least 100 different languages are spoken. Now, Winnipeg is sometimes called Winterpeg because of its famously long and cold winters. And here's a little cool thing. If I decided to visit from our studios here in Roanoke, Texas, I better pack plenty of road trip snacks because it would take us over 20 hours to drive there. But thankfully, listeners in the Winnipeg, they don't have to travel nearly as far to join us. They can hear 20 right there on Saturday afternoon at 3 on CHVN 95.1 FM. Sylvia St. Cyr hosts the morning show on CHVN, and she sent us a message about the station and how we can be praying for them.
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0: He is climbing up 3 spots this week here on the countdown. It is Toby Mac with his latest called Lord, It Feels Good on 20, The Countdown Magazine.
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0: your look.
1: That is Toby Mac with Lord It Feels Good. Number five after climbing three spots here on 20. Well, now it's time to announce the winning future fan favorite. If you voted last week, then you might remember the choices. One of them was from Ryan Kennedy called Be My. And Natalie Lane had the other pick called Still Running to You. Well, we tallied up those votes. And the song that I'm going to play in its entirety for you right now, this is the winner. It is Natalie Lane. Here she is on 20.
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3: Just 5 years old, running through the

Congratulations to Natalie Lane for winning the future fan favorite pick from last week. That is her new one called Still Running to You on 20 The Countdown magazine. Well, now we get to pick out some new music to play for you right now and send you over to our website to vote on your favorite. It's called the future fan favorite. First choice that I have for you to listen to, it is a new one from Joe L. Barnes and Seth Schleter. It's called Road Less Traveled. Check this one out.

That was Joelle Barnes featuring Steph Schleter called Road Less Traveled. Your first pick for the future fan favorite. Okay, the next one, this is kind of crazy, but it is a song from Steph Schleter. This is his own song called All In. So I guess you could say no matter how you vote this week, he'll be a winner for sure, won't he?

0: That was Seth Schleter with his new one called All In. That's the second pick for the future fan favorite. The one before it was also featuring Seth Schleter, but it was from Joe L. Barnes called Road Less Traveled.
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0: Well, I'm sure like Matt Maher, you have a favorite chapter in the Gospels, and he's in now to tell us about his, as well as the story behind this song. It's called Gonna Be All Right.
2: If you had to ask me what's my favorite chapter in the Gospels, I would say Matthew chapter 6, because Jesus packs so much into this chapter. It's almost all red letters. Tim. He teaches the Lord's Prayer. He talks about fasting, going into your inner closet in your heart, you know, and not being a hypocrite, talking about what it means to give to the poor. And then he starts talking about anxiety, fear, worry. And he says, don't be worried. Look at the birds of the air. Look at the flowers in the field. If God takes care of them, how much more will he take care of you? The most used phrase in the Bible is don't be afraid. Jesus even says later in scripture, in this world you will have trouble, but I leave you my peace. So my hope for you as you hear this song is you're reminded by Jesus that everything's going to be all right. Number 4.

0: as Matt Maher at number 4 with Gonna Be All Right on 20 The Countdown magazine. Hey, something cool happened with Matt Maher this week. He celebrated 16 years of marriage with his wife, Kristen. Congratulations. A lot of celebrations going on. Even here in my house, we got to do a couple of celebrations this last weekend because my twins, Morgan and Bailey, they had a birthday. So we got to celebrate with them. Now, they turned 22, which is so hard to believe. I'm kind of refusing to believe that, but they did. And if this tells you anything about their personalities, they celebrated in two entirely different ways. So we asked Morgan, hey, how do you want to celebrate your birthday? And he's like, you know, I would love to just go to a little dinner, you know, just a couple of us, and I want to cook my own food. Let's go to one of those Mongolian barbecue places where you can like cook your own meat and everything. And so we did that, and it was amazing. We had a great time. We ate way too much food. They even, you know, have like unlimited appetizers and sushi and stuff on there to fill you up. But of course, the meat was the main event. That's what we went for. So we cooked all sorts of things there on the grill on our table. So it was a lot of fun. Now, we asked Bailey, hey, how do you want to celebrate? Now, her reaction was a little different than her brother's. This kind of tells you about her personality. She's like, you know what? I want to throw a huge party. I want to have a worship night. I want to invite hundreds of people to it. And we're like, wait, what? So she works at this coffee shop. And so the coffee shop let her, they're closed on Sundays and her birthday was on a Sunday. So they let her take over the coffee shop and invite her friends there. So we sort of had a venue, I guess you could say, where people could come and spread out and everything. But I brought in some equipment and had some microphones. She had a little, some friends there, a team to do worship music. We had, of course, some food, some cake, all kinds of cool things going on. And it was a huge celebration. Tons of people came. I don't even know how many, but it was quite the opposite of what Morgan had there with that quiet little dinner, just a family, you know? So I'm sure if you have kids, they have different personalities, and I'm sure it comes through at different moments, just like it did for us this weekend.
1: Coming up.
0: Well, you don't have long to go until we hit the end of our show, and that means you're going to find out who is in the number one spot. Now, this top 10, it's been a lot of movement, a lot of songs moving up the chart and things. So, I mean, it's anyone's guess was what's to happen here as we approach that number one song. But please, stick with me and find out what happens on this weekend's countdown.
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0: He jumped up three spots to land there at number three. It's John Reddick with Holding on 20 The Countdown Magazine. Well, Micah Tyler, he's holding steady in this spot with his song called Perfectly.
1: Number two.

0: perfectly.
1: That is Micah Tyler back at number two again this week here on 20 The Countdown magazine. That is his song called Perfectly.
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1: Well, this is pretty amazing, but Phil Wickham and Crowder have the number one spot in all of Christian music for a sixth consecutive week. That's pretty cool, right? Here they are singing It Really Is Amazing Grace on 20 The Countdown Magazine.

is your number one song in all of Christian music. It is from Phil Wickham and Crowder. It's called It Really Is Amazing Grace on 20 The Countdown magazine. Okay, this is kind of cool too. They have been at number one for 6 weeks in a row, but they've only been on the countdown with that song for 18 weeks. So a third of the time that they've been on the countdown has been at number one. Pretty cool, huh? Well, thanks for joining me today for our countdown. I really hope you enjoyed your time with us here, and I just really want to say thank you for hanging out with me every weekend and making this a part of your weekend. If you want to reach out and say hello, I would not be sad about that at all. Just reach out at 20thecountdown.com. 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
1: We have an epic invitation. 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
10: In the last few years of my mother's life, she lived with dementia. This was a season filled with sadness and confusion, not only for her, but for us as a family. I had so many why questions that I wanted answers for, which bothered me for many months. In time, I came to the realization that in asking the why question, I'd got stuck. My spiritual well-being was going downhill. It was like I was holding God at arm's distance until He gave me an answer. It was when I let go of the why that I experienced the peace of God that enabled me to be at peace with the circumstances. My need of God's presence, His comfort, His closeness became more important to me than my need for answers. Maybe that's a word for you today. Mahara ki tō tātou atua e tēnei rā. Remember God today. I'm Alison Shaw.
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4: The words of a wise man's mouth are gracious. Ecclesiastes chapter 10 and verse 12. Note what the Bible says about an uncontrolled tongue. Sometimes it praises and sometimes it curses, and so blessing and cursing come pouring out of the same mouth. Surely, my brothers and sisters, this is not right. Does a spring of water bubble out with both fresh water and bitter water? Does a fig tree produce olives or a grapevine produce figs? James chapter 3, verses 9 through 12. Native American Indians warned about trusting a person with a forked tongue. They'll say one thing at one time and in one place, and the opposite thing at another time in another place. The Bible says this is not right. James chapter 3 and verse 10. We deceive ourselves if we think we can go through life speaking with a forked tongue. Our words are a barometer of what's really in our hearts. Hence, Solomon wrote, "Guard your heart above all else, for it determines the course of your life." Proverbs chapter 4 and verse 23. Sometimes a doctor will ask you to stick out your tongue during an examination. Why? Because internal problems can often be identified by the film or coating on the tongue. Now, a competent physician wouldn't just clean off your tongue and send you home. No, they would determine the source of the problem and then treat it. A heart that's surrendered to God produces a tongue that's under the control of His Holy Spirit. Again, Solomon weighed in, "Words from the mouth of the wise are gracious, but fools are consumed by their own lips." Ecclesiastes chapter 10 and verse 12.
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1: I couldn't find Specsavers. I've got my phone and the old number said, "Hi, this is Lee. I've got an appointment. I'm in the mall and I can't find you. Whereabouts are you?" And he said, "Do you know where New World is?" And I went, "Yeah, I'm looking at it now." Yep. She goes, "Well, turn around. What do you see?"
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4: Look, sure, we all have dreams. The house, the career, the success story that we're quietly building in our own minds. And none of that's wrong per se, until the dream starts owning us. Until the pursuit of happiness quietly replaces the pursuit of God. Hi, I'm Bernie Diamond, and welcome again to Fresh. Long ago, a man named Jonah had a plan for his own life too. But when God asked him to do something difficult, to go and warn a violent enemy city called Nineveh to change its ways, Jonah ran in the opposite direction. He boarded a ship and fled, determined to write his own story. Then a violent storm hit and Jonah was thrown overboard. Swallowed by a giant fish, trapped in darkness for 3 days, he finally came to his senses. From that place of despair, he prayed these words, Jonah chapter 2, verse 8. Those who cling to worthless idols turn away from God's love for them. Jonah realized that anything we put ahead of God, even our best dreams, becomes an idol that cannot save us. The moment we worship success, pleasure, or control, we surrender the very loyalty that anchors our lives. Look, we all have aspirations and dreams for the future that revolve around ourselves. The hard question we need to ask ourselves, though, is this. Have my dreams become my idol? Am I putting my wants above God's will? Maybe God's asking you to stop running, to lay down that dream that's taken his place. Because the moment you turn back, you'll discover the same thing Jonah did. The God you fled from is the one who loves you, saves you, and fulfills you. That's his word. Fresh for you today. Look, the research is pretty clear. Those who read their Bible 4 times a week or more are the ones who'll grow into spiritual maturity and live their lives in victory. That's why I'd so love to send you your Fresh Devotional every day. 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

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We demolish arguments and every pretension that sets itself up against the knowledge of God, and we take captive every thought to make it obedient to Christ. 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

0: Imagine waking up tomorrow and you can't see the face of someone you love. For thousands of people in Papua New Guinea, cataracts can slowly cloud their vision until everyday life becomes almost impossible. Their ability to walk freely, to provide for their family, to go to work, to go to school, to read the Bible, are all stolen from them. But blindness doesn't have to be the end of their story. On September 24th, REMA and CBM, Christian Blind Mission, are coming together for Miracles Day, a day where you can help bring the miracle of sight to someone living in darkness. 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
3: Kia ora tātou. Welcome to A Minute in History with The Hope Project. Our society believes in caring for its poor. What many are unaware of is just how rare this way of thinking has been in history, or of where this thinking came from. In the ancient world, care for the poor like we know it today simply didn't exist. For example, in times of hunger in ancient pagan cultures, charity was confined to the more well-off citizens of their own cities. At other times, a tribe might care for its own, as a family would, yet might exclude slaves or foreigners amongst them. It would never consider charity to a stranger or someone of a different race. Pagan emperors of Rome, at their most generous, would give food to poor people whom they later intended to conscript into the army. Nothing is found that compares to our nation, which we have learned from our cultural forefathers. You see, our heritage as a nation is quite specifically Christian, and this is not a bad thing. See hopeproject.co.nz for more.
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0: from the Bible. My sheep listen to my voice. I know them and they follow me. I give them eternal life and they shall never perish. No one will snatch them out of my hand. My Father who has given them to me is greater than all. No one can snatch them out of my Father's hand. 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
1: In the circumstances where she's processing her own mortality and having to say goodbye, to have the extraordinary courage and the ability to say, you actually need to do this. After I've gone, you need to process your grief and you need to find, in God's timing, a new wife who will be a mum to these boys.
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3: Well, today we have more of our conversation with Tim Farron and his sons, Sam and Joe, who are originally from the UK. As we heard last time, their wife and mother, Claire, died when Sam and Joe were just 7 and 3 years old. This has had a lasting impact on their lives, with Sam unconsciously becoming protective of his father, and Joe discovering that he had been carrying guilt for many years. Thankfully, as we'll hear, the Lord has helped them through their grief and loss, and their faith has helped them to heal and overcome. Once again, Tim, Sam,

0: and Joe are joining me in our Melbourne studios. And now here's more of our conversation. I think what I'm hearing is that obviously trauma is bad, just the initial, you're losing a person. Mm-hmm. But for young people especially, there's multiple trauma, like under the surface trauma, trauma that's not dealt with until you're a young adult. And hopefully you do deal with it. And some people never do deal with it.
1: Correct.
0: So it's so much more complicated. And of course the devil wants to get in there and tell Joe that he's, you know, he should feel guilty, and you that you should fix everybody and keep them from. So it's very complex.
1: There's so many layers to it.
0: And of course, Tim, as the father, you just lost your wife.
2: And
0: you're trying to do your best for your boys.
2: Absolutely.
0: And my heart goes out to what you must have been going through.
2: I mean, I think for me, I was at a point in life where, you know, probably lots of people who are not in those circumstances, they're dreaming big dreams about their career. They're dreaming big dreams about
0: family.
2: No,
0: it's all taken away from you.
2: And suddenly, you know, I had to really reprioritize. I mean, my priority had been, you know, Claire, and then to a very close second level, the boys. Suddenly, I didn't have Claire, but I knew that actually I now have two sons.
0: You're a single parent now. Which is a challenge in and of itself.
2: I have to deal with the reality of, you know, the logistics of life, but knowing actually this is such a profound traumatic moment for the boys, and what they need is to know that they are always going to be my number one priority in that moment. And you sacrifice a whole bunch of stuff to try and invest into that reality and help them to feel and know that. And so I think, you know, when I think about Sam's response, and to a lesser degree, Joe's, they were very different, different examples of a sort of trauma response. But that point about, you know, caring for dad, and I remember talking to like friends and going, it's really hard because I just see Sam like trying to be a carer for me, and you know, he doesn't to be. You know, I've got, you know, support networks around me, and how do you help a child to understand that even in the midst of that just profound trauma, that you're doing okay and you're navigating through that one step at a time, and they don't need to bear the burden as a child observing a vulnerable and emotional and traumatized parent. They don't need to bear the burden of caring.
0: But
2: in
0: how
2: that
0: do
2: situation.
0: You communicate that to a 7-year-old?
2: Yeah, it's really hard. It's really hard. You just have
0: don't
2: to
0: worry
2: try
0: about
2: and,
0: me.
1: Yeah, I'm fine. Just go play with your toys.
2: There are elements of that. There are elements of that. And then I think probably what I also learnt is part of the way that I did that was allowing my emotional outlets to happen.
0: And your emotional outlets,
2: crying, you know, just exhaustion. There were definitely moments when the boys saw me crying, but there were a lot more where they didn't. So I learned that actually one of the things that I could do to protect the boys was to find spaces independent of them to really process my grief and trauma. And so, you know, I had a beautiful network of people who cared for them, and I had moments where I could, you know, go and just have time to myself and walk, and, you know, I'd walk through the woods, and, you know, I'd be in tears, or I'd take my car and park in the far corner of the grocery store car park and just sit and cry and look at pictures of Claire and remember her and shielding the boys to the best way that I could without denying the reality of...
0: Yeah, that's kind of what I'm hearing. On the one hand, you want to be real.
2: Sure, absolutely.
0: But on the other hand, you don't want your boys to think you're a blubbering mess. So what is the balance between shielding but also being real?
2: Yeah, so, I mean, I think for me, acknowledging that there would definitely be moments where, you know, something would trigger it for me in their presence. And, you know, I'd be real about my emotions. And it's important that they understood that it's good to cry and, you know, to talk about Claire. But at the same time, you know, having a critical part of that journey was having, you know, a really strong, close support network where I could be as vulnerable as I needed to be in processing my grief, which gave me the outlets to then be more resilient, not completely resilient, but more resilient when I was with the boys.
0: Okay. Mm. And an interesting thing, your wife, Claire, said something to you before she passed away.
2: She did. And I'm looking forward to the day when I get to heaven to be able to talk to her about this.
0: Have a bit of a chat about that. What did she say?
2: Yeah. So I think, you know, towards the end of Claire's life where we knew, you know, short of something utterly miraculous beyond the realms of medical intervention, that she was going to go to heaven to be with her Heavenly Father. And I owe her so much in terms of gratitude. But one of the things that was so profound was that she reached a place of peacefulness in her heart where she was able to acknowledge that she wasn't going to see her sons grow up. Mm-hmm. Someone else was going to be their mum in the earthly sense. And she said to me, you need for yourself and for the boys to establish a new marriage relationship and a new family unit. Don't dwell in your grief. Process it, but don't dwell in it because that has profound long-term impact for you and for the boys. And
0: she's thinking about all that down the line.
2: Yeah, you know, in the circumstances where she's processing her own mortality and having to say goodbye, to have the extraordinary courage and the ability to say, you actually need to do this. After I've gone, you need to process your grief and you need to find, in God's timing, a new wife who will be a mum to these boys as well as a wife to you.
0: Just grieve me for the rest of your life.
2: Yeah.
0: Wait, that wasn't her.
2: And you know, we just... I think, you know, we're still, all of us, the three of us, and even Nikki, my new wife, who've been married to for over 20 years, we are still just so in awe of what God did in and through Claire to allow that to be a possibility and a permission structure for that to be so. Mm.
0: So that was helpful to you?
2: I don't think our story as a family, as it now is, would have been anywhere near as, I'll say, healed and healing without that reality of Claire being able to say that.
0: So she said that to you?
2: Yeah.
0: Then what happened?
2: Well, so here's the extraordinary hand of God in these circumstances. So at about the same time that was happening, Nikki, my second wife, and new mum to the boys, and we've had a daughter as well since. Her mum, who, godly woman, again, intergenerational faith family, her mum had the courage to share a prophetic word with Nikki at about the same time as Claire would have been processing all of that, to say to Nikki, who was single at the time, I believe you're going to marry a widower with two children.
0: Oh, wow.
2: And that was, you know, before...
0: Did she know which widower?
2: No.
1: They didn't know each other at the time.
2: And Nikki's never met Claire. None of her family ever met Claire. But her mum felt a real conviction from God and had the courage to share that, which would have taken some courage to say that with your daughter. I think you're going to marry a widower with two children.
0: She had the two children part down too?
2: Yes. Yes.
0: Yeah. Really?
2: Yeah. Yes.
0: Oh, my goodness.
2: And so this would have been... probably about 2 years before Nikki and I met. So, yes, the hand of God in really ministering to Claire and allowing her to say that, and at the same time, somewhere in a different part of the UK, speaking into the mother of my future wife, to say you're going to marry a widower with two children.
0: Mm. Yeah. So she was kind of prepared ahead of time.
2: She was.
0: But meanwhile, you're going through grief and loss.
2: Correct. And I had no idea that God's purpose and his thread was at work elsewhere. Of course, I was just in the midst of grief and thinking. Yeah. And candidly, for me at that moment in time, my two thoughts, and these were dominant thoughts in my mind. First thought, I have to protect the boys. Second thought, why would anyone want to marry a widower with two sons? Mm. I think we're on a path now as a threesome. Why would anyone buy into that as an inherited family and a trauma experience? And so those were, you know, defining thoughts for me for quite a period of time after Claire had died.
0: How did you meet?
2: We met online.
0: Is that right?
2: Yeah.
0: What year was this?
2: We met at the beginning of 2005.
0: Mm-hmm.
2: So about 9 months after Claire had died, we met online.
0: So this was a dating service or?
2: Yeah. Yeah. It was in the early days. It wasn't, you know,
1: not the swipe days of dating apps right now.
2: Swipe right.
3: It was, here's my email, and please send me an email.
2: I think a Word template document on a website where you put your profile up, and so that's where we met.
0: Really basic?
2: Yeah.
0: When you met?
2: We did.
0: And you told her your situation, or she knew
2: it? I was very honest in terms of my profile. I was not going to embark on any possible new relationship.
0: Yeah, they had to know what they were getting into.
2: Correct. Mm-hmm. Yeah, you're inheriting a widower with two beautiful sons. If that's not, you know, somewhere
0: if
2: in
0: you're
2: your
0: not into
1: wheelhouse,
0: that.
1: Pretty upfront about that
2: possibility, then
1: you can't talk about that on the third date.
2: No, you can't.
3: I'm surprised if you get down the aisle and say, "Oh, by the way, here are your two new children.
0: Right. Those two kids over there.
2: By the way, you've got two new sons."
0: Our guests today, once again, are Tim Farron and his sons, Sam and Joe, who are originally from the UK. They've been reflecting on the lasting impact of losing their wife and mother, Claire, when Sam and Joe were just 7 and 3 years old. Also, we heard how Claire encouraged Tim to find a new wife who could be a mom to his boys. We'll find out about that and more as we hear more of their story when we return right here on Real Faith.
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1: Welcome back. I'm Eric Scadabo, and today, once again, I'm chatting with Tim Farron and his sons, Sam and Joe, who lost their wife and mother, Claire, when Sam and Joe were just 7 and 3 years old. As we heard before the break, Claire encouraged Tim to find a new wife who could also be a mom to his boys. He eventually met Nikki, who became his wife and their stepmother. Okay, let's talk about the two of you meeting your future new mother, stepmother. Joe, you had an interesting experience.
2: Joe's got some excellent content for this.
1: Tell us about it,
3: this
1: please.
3: This is funny.
4: When Dad retells the story, he stresses that he told us that we were going to meet a certain lady who had come into Dad's life, but I have no memory of it because then I was picked up from school and get into the back seat of the car. Hi, Dad, how you going? Yep, good. And there's just this lady sitting next to him in the car.
1: So for you, in your mind, she just kind of pops out of nowhere.
4: Yeah. As much as Dad likes to stress that he didn't just surprise us with it, which I completely understand he would, you know, as I was, I would have not been 5 yet, so I was 4.
2: Yep.
4: Still a bit of a dodgy memory.
2: I would never have done that.
4: No,
2: precisely. You know that.
4: I know exactly. I'm pretty reserved in the car, you know, who's this, trying to figure out who this person is. But then we get home and I was always the energetic child. But essentially what resulted was I really had to make sure that Nikki knew what she was getting into. And it was like just WWE wrestling, like all the couch cushions on the floor. And
1: this was her introction to her new potential
2: family. They'd known each other for half an hour.
3: Half an hour.
2: Yeah.
4: And the couch.
1: Pile drivers off of the top rope.
4: Literally. The couch cushions were on the floor. I was standing on top of the couch and doing like haymakers and trying to like just tackle her and everything.
2: Thank goodness that's not how he greets people to this day.
1: Well, that's good.
2: He's changed that.
1: Now, what was behind it? Does this mean, I like her, or I'm just going to put her through a test? What's going on?
4: I don't think I was employing some kind of like protective, like, what are your intentions with my father? Exactly right.
1: Got her in a headlock.
4: Yeah, that's fine. It's interesting seeing how my extroversion has, adapted as I've grown up as an adult, where I think, obviously, yes, I'm not, when I meet new people, jumping and tackling them, but I think
1: you kind of got over that.
4: I have got over that, but I think the excitement and the energy to meet new people and get to know them has remained. And so
1: it's got to have an outlet in some way.
4: When I was 4, the outlet was we're going to, you know, you're dead, essentially.
2: We're going to wrestle.
4: Like, we're going to wrestle. Now, obviously, that's matured a little bit, which is lovely. And so, that's really how, you know, I first met Nikki.
1: But was that, in the end, a positive thing?
4: For me, yeah.
1: Okay.
4: For her, she was like, wow, okay, really, whatever.
2: She left with bruises.
4: Yeah, she did.
3: Yeah, it's like, wow.
4: Yeah.
1: But what were you thinking, Tim? What is going on here?
3: Honestly, there was a degree of humor and laughter in my response.
1: I should say, how long had you known each other up to this point?
3: We'd probably been dating for maybe a few weeks.
1: Okay.
3: By that stage.
1: Still
3: but
1: fresh.
3: I wanted her, Nikki, to meet the boys early because it was so important that she, if she was going to be part of their world, that connection was healthy and made early, not a late in the courting process.
1: So did she pass the test?
3: She did. Yeah. I mean, I left them to
4: flying
3: it.
4: Flying colours.
1: Is that right?
3: I left them to it in the lounge.
1: She was fine with all that?
3: Yeah. I just got out of the way and went in the kitchen and listened and laughed and thought, well, that's a pretty unusual first encounter, but it's kind of healthy because I knew Joe and the contrast was very different with Sam.
1: Yeah.
3: And again, that was kind of, I think, some of his carer behaviours coming out in his first interaction with Nikki.
2: Like, I remember this moment as well, but my experience of it was coming home maybe someone else had brought me home from school or something. I don't know. I was coming home a bit later. And I walked in down the hallway and I looked to the left, which is where the living room is, and see WrestleMania happening. And my conscious memory of that moment is seeing it and then seeing them with each other and then going, like, I just went straight into the kitchen to Dad.
1: Now, were you happy?
2: I don't know. I think I was just unsure and cautious. And then I think I went straight to Dad, which, again, as you were saying, is probably just like a protective kind of thing. Mm. Like, oh, what's going on here? Like, I'm just going to go and see what Dad's doing. And there was definitely, like, I don't have many conscious memories of how this manifested, but I think there was definitely a bit more of a hesitancy with me connecting with Nikki in the early stages and kind of tiptoeing my way towards cultivating a relationship with her because I was protective of Dad. I didn't participate in WrestleMania, unfortunately. I have a different memory of
1: you're a slower adapter.
3: But what was really significant in that first encounter was you actually took some pictures of Claire.
2: Yeah, I don't remember this, but you tell me the story.
3: Yeah, so it did take you a little while to defrost.
5: but after, so I'm just noticing the contrast.
3: Yeah, yeah.
5: On the one hand, WrestleMania. On the other hand, kind of cold shoulder.
3: Well, it wasn't cold shoulders. It was Sam's word is right. It was caution.
5: Okay.
3: But then you took pictures of Claire and said, "This is my mum," and you know, so it was kind of that sense of, you know, this is my identity and my circumstance. And I think even as a 7-year-old, it was kind of like, this is my mum.
2: Yeah.
3: And like almost introducing her to Nikki in that moment as a sort of first interaction together.
2: Which it's like hearing you say that, and that's not the first time you said that as well, it gives me so much respect for Nikki in this whole process as well. Because like if she was sitting here right now with a microphone, she has told so many times about how like intimidated she felt in that moment in the lead up to meeting us and like there's this other woman that's been involved in this boy's life.
5: She must have been really bad.
2: How do I like measure up to this? And she's talked to you about it. I don't know if you can talk to that dad or not, but like it's cultivated so much respect for me in Nikki and the way that she handled that process.
3: Yeah. I mean, I think Claire was deeply loved by lots and lots of people. And I think that the journey that she went through, people who were our support structure and who cared for the boys, and they adored Claire, and so they should. And so I think Nikki, even in the weeks that we'd been dating, kind of got a sense of, you know, there's this extraordinary woman who's gone through a horrible journey, ultimately that's resulted in her losing her life and had the courage to, you know, create a permission structure for a future beyond her. And I think Nikki would say, you know, there was almost she was in awe of all of that and like, wow, how can I live up to that? And so I think meeting the boys for the first time and then starting to meet our friendship group, there was always elements of that. And here we are 20 years on and, you know, I have so much love and respect for Nikki and the journey that she's been on. And she, alongside Claire, you know, they're the heroes in this story.
2: Yeah, that's right.
3: Both of them. Alongside God as sort of sovereign in all of it. But yeah, to step into that, and I think, candidly, if her mum had not shared that prophetic
5: word with
3: her. Yeah,
5: I was wondering about that. Like, she had the comfort of knowing, well, this is hard, but God says this is what's supposed to happen.
3: Yeah. I mean, yes, a comfort in the context of, you know, WWE wrestling and, you know, a slightly cautious 7-year-old as a sort of first encounter. But I think she would say that was such a profound assurance for her, even in the midst of what have I got myself into, that was kind of the abiding narrative in her mind, even though there was all of this anxiety about I'm stepping into the shoes of this extraordinary woman, I'm inheriting a ready-made family with two young children, all of that, and yet, you know, she had the extraordinary courage to keep pressing in and giving and committing love into our relationship and love into establishing the relationship with Sam and Joe.
5: Okay, so you eventually married.
3: Yeah.
5: And then you made the decision to come to Australia.
3: Yeah.
5: Why?
3: So again, this is an extraordinary God thread in our story. So my best friend at university, so he and I did Bible study together every week, and he'd moved to Australia with his wife for work. And he constantly was reaching out and saying, oh, come down with Claire and see Australia. Claire was never well enough to be able to make
5: that journey. That wasn't even an option.
3: No, no, no, never. No. But in the back of my mind, I just felt a stirring in my spirit from God that Australia was going to be significant in our life story. Mm-hmm. And so what was really strange was, as part of investing in really building health in our family before we got married, Nikki and I came down with the boys in August 2005 for a month's holiday in Australia. Mm-hmm. It was really just, we wanted to invest in making some really rich, joyful moments and creating that space for the four of us just to spend a month together uninterrupted.
2: And you were still dating at that point. You weren't engaged to each other.
3: Yeah, correct. Yeah. Correct. Yeah. But it was interesting. I turned to Nikki on the plane as we were leaving Cairns, heading back. And I said, you know, if ever an opportunity came to come to Australia and establish a new life, I think we should give it a go. And Nikki's mum was an Australian citizen, so she had Australian nationality as well as British nationality. Mm-hmm. Anyway, about 3 or 4 weeks after we got back to the UK, I was shoulder tapped from Australia by the CEO of a business here to say, do you want to come and run our financial services practice in Australia?
5: Oh, wow.
3: And it was like one of those, again, another like extraordinary revelation moment. And so we looked at one another and went, this is absolutely of God. We spoke about this a month ago.
5: Yeah.
3: And not knowing that this possibility was coming. And so it gave us a huge mental shift at that moment to say, we're going to go and try and start a new life as a new family in Australia.
6: Well, that was part two of my conversation with Tim Farron and his sons, Sam and Joe, who are originally from the UK, but as we just heard, they eventually moved to Australia. We'll hear more about that next time. But first, I just want to honor their wife and mother, Claire, who before she passed away, selflessly encouraged Tim to find a new wife who could also be a mom to their boys. She thought about all this in the midst of her grief and knowing that she didn't have long to live, but she wanted what was best for them. This reminds me of the Bible verse in Philippians that says, do nothing out of selfish ambition or vain conceit, but in humility, consider others above yourself. Well, next time, we'll hear about how they all settled in Australia and about some of the challenges Sam and Joe faced in their teenage years. Until then, I'm Eric Scadabo. So long, and God bless.
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1: Laying the Foundations, a new devotional series from Derek Prince.
2: Ever since Cain and Abel, God has always been pleased to give open supernatural testimony to the truth which he reveals to man. In Exodus chapter 4, we read that when God commissioned Moses to take his message of deliverance to the children of Israel in Egypt, God gave him three definite supernatural signs which were to accompany and to attest his message. Later, we are told in Leviticus chapter 9, verse 24, that when Moses and Aaron had completed their sacrifices to God in the tabernacle, fire came out from before the Lord and consumed the burnt offering and the fat on the altar. When all the people saw it, they shouted and fell on their faces. Then in Chronicles chapter 7, verse 1, when Solomon had concluded his prayer at the dedication of the temple, fire came down from heaven and consumed the burnt offering and the sacrifices, and the glory of the Lord filled the temple. The Lord similarly confirmed the message and the testimony of Elijah in his contest with the prophets of Baal. In 1 Kings chapter 18, verses 38 to 39, we are told, then the fire of the Lord fell and consumed the burnt sacrifice, that is, Elijah's sacrifice, and the wood and the stones and the dust, and it licked up the water that was in the trench. Now when all the people saw it, they fell on their faces, and they said, the Lord, he is God, the Lord, he is God. The supernatural testimony of God to the message of the prophets did not end with Elijah, but continued on through the ministries of Elisha, Isaiah, Ezekiel, Daniel, and many others. In the New Testament, with the advent of the Gospel, God's supernatural testimony of the truth of his word was not decreased or withdrawn. On the contrary, it was greatly increased and extended, both in the ministry of Jesus himself and in the subsequent ministry of the whole early church. Throughout all ages, it has been the special office of the Holy Spirit to be a supernatural testimony to God's revealed truth and to confirm the words of God's messengers. The more abundantly the Holy Spirit is poured out upon God's people, the more the supernatural testimony is strengthened and increased. Here's a prayer you may like to say. Thank you, Heavenly Father, that the attestation of the Holy Spirit about who Jesus is, the Saviour of all mankind, has continued to increase throughout the ages. I'm also so thankful, Lord, that I have got to know you personally. Amen.
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1: News update. Disappointment. There's been no convictions since new anti-stalking legislation came into force in late May. 140 charges are before the courts and 918 notices have been issued. The Ministry of Justice says of those charges, 19 had been finalised and withdrawn. The law clearly defines stalking as a criminal offence with a maximum penalty of 5 years behind bars. Independent victims advocate Claire Buckley says a conviction is needed. She says they're still at a point where victims are terrified because their offenders can walk free. An expert says a plan to bin planning restrictions in Auckland's central city wouldn't be a quick fix. The government wants to scrap several rules, including those around building height, how close they are to the street and floor area. The changes are projected to create tens of thousands of new jobs and homes and boost GDP annually by more than $1.8 billion. Auckland University urban planning lecturer Timothy Welch says it would unlock possibilities.
2: Developing within the city is very expensive and the amount of land and space that's available is fairly constrained. So this is just the ability to do something. It's not a free-for-all.
1: A warning, move-on orders won't fix the problems driving disorder in town centres. Legislation giving police powers to move people on from public places for disorderly behaviour passed its third reading in Parliament yesterday. Retail NZ Chief Executive Carolyn Young says the new law will simply move the problem elsewhere rather than address what's driving it. It's still unclear if the campsite at Mount Maunganui's base will ever reopen following January's deadly landslides. Tauranga City Council's hoping to reopen some walking tracks on Moao for summer. These include Summit Route, Te Ara Mutukauri, Waikoriri Track or the Stairs Track, and some of Te Ara Tūtanga, the base track. Tauranga Mayor Mahi Drysdale says the landslide risk assessment is making the campground look hard to reopen. Turning to sports

0: Now, and Auckland still have a chance at featuring in the NPC playoffs after a tense 24-22 win over Tasman and Blenheim. Both sides traded blows throughout the match before Auckland first five Alex Harford put the visitors in front with a late penalty goal. It's Auckland's first away win in over a year, with their last ironically coming against the Markle at the same venue. Fremantle are into the AFL Grand Final for the second time in club history after an 83-71 victory over the Swans in their preliminary final in Sydney. The Dockers have erased a 28-point deficit while holding the Swans to just 1 point in the fourth quarter. They'll now face the winner of tonight's match between Hawthorn and Brisbane. An opportunity for Chelsea or Brentford to enter the English Premier League's top four when they meet this morning. Chelsea sit sixth while Brentford are seventh. Kick-off is from Brentford's at 7 a.m. To your weather now, and in the west from Northland to Kapiti, including the central high country, partly cloudy with isolated showers. Coromandel, Bay of Plenty, Gisborne and Hawke's Bay. Areas of morning cloud in Bay of Plenty, otherwise partly cloudy. Wellington and Wairarapa, partly cloudy, chance of a shower about the Tararua district. Buller to Westland, showers becoming widespread and heavier in the morning. Nelson and Marlborough, mainly fine, except for showers about the ranges of Nelson. Canterbury and Otago, except Clutha, mainly fine, then showers about Otago from afternoon, reaching Banks Peninsula at night, snow to 700 metres tonight. Clutha, Southland and Fiordland, showers or rain, heavy at times about Fiordland, falling as snow to 400 metres in the evening. There's gale westerlies and squally thunderstorms possible this afternoon. And the Chatham Islands, often cloudy, the odd shower this afternoon. That's your news, sport and weather. I'm Carlia Strong.
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2: From the Bible. 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
3: Words to live by. Rhema.

It is The Bright Side on a Saturday. Welcome to the weekend edition. Been a funny old week this week too for The Bright Side. Been out and about. Also been Becky-less for much of our time as well. But we soldier on. And I mean, hopefully too, your house has been spared the bugs. The bugs that have been in circulation. That always freaks me out when you suddenly start hearing people saying, oh, you know, there's that thing going around right now. You haven't heard of it at all. Hasn't touched your house. But then everyone else around you starts to nod and go, yeah, it is. It makes me wonder, is it my turn next? Well, that is what we have prayer for, ladies and gentlemen. So even though it is a Saturday, we're going to be praying very shortly. And I've already decided we're praying for health, protection, all that kind of good stuff. Because, yeah, it seems to be the season to come down with something. Otherwise, of course, we're just going to enjoy the morning together and start it on the right note with music like this from We The Kingdom. This is Glory, Glory. It is the weekend edition of The Bright Side.

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1: 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Ask of me, and I'll surely give the nations as your inheritance and the very ends of the earth as your possession.
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5: I'm Katie Markar. I've introduced myself to you because names are important. You've probably heard the famous lines in Shakespeare's Romeo and Juliet. What's in a name? That which we call a rose by any other name would smell as sweet. Juliet observes that roses would still be delightful even if we called them something else. That may be true for roses, but names are really important for people. Names connect us to our family, our history, and our identity. There's a wonderful thing about John 1 that you've probably never noticed before. Where is family language used for the first time? Is God called the Father? Is Jesus called the Son? Well, actually, the first family word occurs in John 1:12. Jesus gives believers the power to become children of God. Jesus came to bring us into his family, into the relationship of love that exists within the triune God. The love that created the world became a person and seeks to know us. Wow. I'm Katie Markar from the theology program at the University of Otago.
0: Rema.

It is The Bright Side on a Saturday morning. You're with Andrew. It has been decided we are praying for health today because I am hearing far too many stories of people who are not well, and considering my wife's family just flew in yesterday, I want them to have a good time in the country as well. No New Zealand winter bugs to get in the way of their fun and games. So Lord, we thank you for your healing and pray for your protection today. For everyone who might be fighting some kind of allergy right now, Lord, we do pray that they would just have a testimony of your healing power. We think your word is full of promises that we can ask you for that. So that's what we're asking for today. I pray you'd make us all well and then keep us well in Jesus' name. Wrap us up in a nice big bubble of health, Lord, that again, we would just be able to look to you and thank you that you are the one who keeps us in good health today in Jesus' name.

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0: It is The Bright Side, Deal with Andrew, and it's time to open up our Bibles for the verse of the day, thanks to the Bible Society New Zealand group. And we are in the book of Ephesians this morning, chapter 1 and verse 7. Speaking of God, it says, He is so rich in kindness and grace that He purchased our freedom with the blood of His Son and forgave our sins. Now, if you are new to church circles, or maybe you've been disappointed by those who are in authority over you in churches, could be pastors or other church leaders or whatever, it's always great to find those verses that remind us of what God is like, as opposed to the ways that sometimes our humanity gets in the way of us demonstrating what God's really like. You know what I mean? Like, we hear these wonderful things about who God is, but it's very hard not to see it through the lens of the people in our own lives. We can have confidence, though, from the book of Ephesians, that God is just like this. He is so rich in kindness and grace that He purchased our freedom with the blood of His Son and forgave our sins. So again, why don't you read that one yourself today from Ephesians chapter 1, verse 7.
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8: Tuesday is rubbish day. The footpath is crowded with bins. Not in neat rows, but in a messy array, often blocking my path on my way to work. I carefully navigate my way through, not wanting to linger, as there is a distinctive odour. In life, many of us have rubbishy things that have happened. Some of our own making, some created by others or by our life experiences. It can be tricky trying to navigate our way through, but our God is a wonderful waymaker. Allow Him to help you navigate through the rubbishy stuff of life. He walks with you, empowering you to keep moving forward, leaving the past behind and embracing the new. The writer of Hebrews encourages all of us to throw off everything that hinders or trips us up and to run with endurance with our eyes on Jesus. Mahara ki tō tātou atua e tēnei rā. Remember God today. I'm Alison Shaw.
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0: It is The Bright Side on Rima. You're with Andrew, and we've got some very exciting news for the ladies. Yes, girls just want to have fun, but also a place just to talk about life in Aotearoa, but with a bit of a faith perspective. And I don't know if you've noticed, but I've certainly noticed it can be hard to find those kind of everyday podcasts, people talking about the challenges of everyday life, but also through a bit of a faith lens. At Rima Media, we have solved that dilemma, or at least taken steps towards solving it, through a new podcast called OK, Be Honest. Chloe and Mary talking about their experiences of life just as Kiwi chocks in Aotearoa. But then also, too, with a faith perspective in there, it's very similar to the way that I look at what we do on The Bright Side, because we are Christians. Faith is at the center of our lives. It informs what we do, the choices that we make. But we're also everyday people trying to navigate the ups and downs that come at all of us. And so that is the approach that they have taken on OK, Be Honest. It is one particularly for the girls, but they have advocated, especially Mary, in fact, said it's something you should listen to, lads, if you want to understand your wife a little bit better. Who knew that was possible? Jokes aside. If you do want to check it out, of course, it's available via the Rima Media app. So the easiest way to get that, of course, is just text through 8168 and the first word APP, that's app, and we'll send you the link, whether it's Google or Android, and you can enjoy OK, Be Honest.
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1: In this update, fears potential offenders are walking off free with no one convicted yet under new stalking legislation. The law defines stalking as a criminal offence with a maximum penalty of 5 years behind bars. Since the law came into force in late May, there's been 140 charges, but 19 have been withdrawn. Independent victims advocate Claire Buckley says potential stalkers could be emboldened.
2: They're seeing, even if they're arrested and even if they're charged, chances are they're not actually going to be prosecuted and there are going to be no consequences for them.
1: The government's changing the rules so clubs don't get pinged for offering a courtesy ride home. The regulation minister says it's currently treated like a taxi service if a hospitality business accepts financial contributions or charges patrons. David Seymour says that's a barrier and is accepting the Ministry for Regulation's recommendation to scrap it. Clubs NZ chief executive Lucy Waterruss says it's not just a sober ride home.
3: A lot of these clubs also use these services for transporting sports teams. Some even offer to take members to medical appointments.
1: The United Nations has raised the alarm following the unexplained deaths of 9 women in South Africa. In the past 2 months, bodies have been found near and around Johannesburg, some of them partly clothed and with stab wounds. South Africa's Minister for Women and Youth, Cindy Sway-Chikonga, says the last victim was found yesterday.
4: Of the 9 bodies that were discovered, 4, in fact 5, are still unidentified. Only 2 had reported to police a missing person.
1: Full steam ahead for today's Hastings Blossom Parade. The festival has welcomed spring to Hawke's Bay for more than 75 years, celebrating the season that made the region famous. Participant Wayne Clark's bringing 4 special steam engines this year and 10 vintage tractors.
5: Parents often come up to us and say, can my child sit on the tractor and have their photo taken? And I would never ever deny an adult, if they wanted to, have their photo taken. Hey, that's cool.
1: Two sports now, and Auckland have notched up a first away NPC win in over a year with a 24-22 triumph over Tasman and Blenheim. Both sides traded blows throughout the match before Auckland first five Alex Harford put the visitors in front with a late penalty goal. Auckland skipper Josh Fusitua explains what got them over the line on Sky Sport.
6: We had a big onus this week around our collisions. Our forward pack had to, I guess, set the tone early. Once we win our collisions, we can play front football, and I think that's how Auckland rugby thrives, is just being able to express ourselves off the back of good collisions.
1: Brentford are out to maintain their unbeaten start to the English Premier League season when they host Chelsea this morning. The Bees are 7th with 1 win and 3 draws to their name, while Chelsea sit a point above them with 2 wins.

0: In a draw. The match is just kicking off. To your weather now, and in the west from Northland to Kapiti, including the central high country, partly cloudy with isolated showers. Coromandel, Bay of Plenty, Gisborne and Hawke's Bay, areas of morning fog in Bay of Plenty, otherwise partly cloudy. Wellington and Wairarapa, partly cloudy, chance of a shower about the Tararua district. Bulla to Westland, showers becoming widespread and heavier in the morning. Nelson and Marlborough, mainly fine, except for showers about the ranges of Nelson. Canterbury and Otago, except Clutha, mainly fine, then showers about Otago from afternoon, reaching Banks Peninsula at night. There's snow to 700 metres at night. Clutha, Southland and Fiordland, showers or rain, heavy at times about Fiordland, falling as snow to 400 metres in the evening. Gale westerlies and squally thunderstorms possible from afternoon. And the Chatham Islands, often cloudy for you today, the odd shower from afternoon. That's your news, sport and weather. I'm Carlia Strong.
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It is The Bright Side. Welcome to the weekend edition where we can go back through some of the best bits from the week that was. And I mean, this has been a highlight week in the Curtis household because my wife's family arrived from Malaysia yesterday morning, flew in at 8:30 a.m. and by, 10 o'clock, we were back at our place and my wife is delighted. It's not just her mum and dad, but her brother, his wife, their little girl, all staying at our place for the next little while. And so that informed one of my favourite little conversations from this week, talking about those that we want to be reunited with. So we're going to revisit that combo this hour, as well as enjoying this from Tasha Layton. This is Meet Me in the Valley.

0: It is The Bright Side, and it's been about 7 years since my wife and I were in Malaysia. Gosh, time does fly, doesn't it? That was the last time we were able to visit my wife's family in their home country. Since then, though, like her parents and her brother and his family have been able to visit us here a few times, but we've never had everyone here together until yesterday. Ah, great times. Great times welcoming them all together from the airport after a flight in from Malaysia. Now they're all staying at our place. And it got me thinking about those that you would like to be reunited with. It was a conversation we had on The Bright Side this week. And some lovely stories that came our way. So maybe this will stir you to reconnect with somebody that you haven't had in a little while. I'm going to read out some of those responses and also enjoy music from Salvador and Michael Sava after this.
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It is The Bright Side. You're with Andrew, going back through some of the best bits from the week that was. And one of those best bits was talking about those we want to be reunited with. My wife's family have arrived from Malaysia. They're staying with us for a couple of weeks. Well, rather, we are the home base for a couple of weeks. They're kind of, you know, going off for little road trips, then coming back, then going off and coming back. But while they're there, she is loving it. So I thought I'd find out, is there somebody that you have wanted to be reunited with? And it turns out Tim, mate, maybe we're related, you and I. He's got family from Malaysia as well. So hopefully they can come and see you, or you can go and see them sometime very shortly. And then a lovely message from Pam. She said, our daughter lives in London, but she's coming home for a holiday over Christmas and she can't wait. So good. We are looking to, even though, again, my wife's family are here right now, go and see them at the end of the year or beginning of next year for Chinese New Year. Because I've never experienced Chinese New Year in a Chinese country. Oh, I mean, Malaysia's sort of a Chinese country, but you know what I mean? It's going to be so good. So look, I'm on board with that one. A couple more, though, that had come through. People who want to be reunited with someone special. We'll read about those after this from Josiah Queen. I heard an

0: It is The Bright Side, and prepare to be heartwarmed. A few more stories that have come through from those who are looking to reunite with somebody special in their life. And, well, we've got Chloe. She's looking forward to meeting a pen friend of hers when she's holidaying on the Sunshine Coast a little while from now. She's an artist, and she was gifted a watercolour set by Chloe. And, of course, she's been using it, so she'll want to see what it looks like in real life. Diane's also another one with a pen friend who she's been in touch with since 1965. That is 60 years. Am I right about that? Something like that? 60 years? Goodness me. That's impressive. And then, let's see, one more. What have we got here? One more from Jasmine. She said, I'd love to visit my family again soon. They live in Waikato, and her kids are in Southland. It's been nearly 4 years, so hopefully they can get up there sometime in the next year. Look, I hope so too. Nothing better than being reunited with friends and family too. So if nothing else, hope this has prompted you to maybe reach out with somebody, and who knows, you could be seeing each other face to face sometime soon.
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0: On the night you're falling all to pieces, you can bring your lonely heart to Jesus. 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

It's Rima, you with Andrew. Every now and then I find something that tickles me and I hope it will tickle you. So you're about to hear a song that I discovered that was put up very much in good faith on the interwebs a little while ago, but it seems to have just started to go viral lately. If you've ever had a day that's not gone quite so well, you might have heard people say, Lord, just send the asteroid. You know, just take us all, just end it all. And obviously done very much in tongue in cheek, but what happens when you've got the musical chops to turn that into a hymn? Well, someone has done just that. Send us thine asteroid, O Lord. It is a song that I discovered on the internet a little earlier on this week. And so I thought I'd share it with you again this weekend. So sit back and maybe sing along. You could probably guess some of the words at some point. Send us thine asteroid, O Lord.

0: Greetings to you, John and Luke here with For King and Country. I'm gonna set my world
1: on fire. We have an epic invitation. One could argue we've been working a lifetime on this album called The Most Beautiful Colors. And as a result, we have done a two-hour special digesting the album in a way we'd never done before. You are a miracle. And you're invited to join us. We'd love to sort of proverbially break bread with you and play you The Most Beautiful Colors.
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1: In this update, doubts police can enforce new move-on orders while already struggling to respond to current demand. Legislation giving police powers to move people on from public places for disorderly behaviour passed its third reading in Parliament yesterday. The orders will apply to people aged 18 and over. Retail NZ Chief Executive Carolyn Young says there'll be an initial adjustment period as police start using the new powers in public.
2: But then over time it'll just drift back because we know that the police are under-resourced for the level of requirements that they have.
1: A big thumbs up from the Auckland Business Chamber on a plan to scrap some planning restrictions in the central city. The government wants to change rules about building height, proximity to street and dimension and floor area, with it now up for public consultation. RMA Reform Minister Chris Bishop says it's about supporting Auckland to take full advantage of the City Rail Link investment. CEO Simon Bridges says if someone wants to build up, why wouldn't we let them?
3: They're arbitrary rules, and if you think about this in pros and cons, actually it's hard to see many cons. There's a lot of possible pros.
1: A car bomb explosion in Pakistan has killed at least 21 people and injured more than 100. The blast occurred during Friday prayers at a mosque in the northern city of Kohat. The attack also involved gunmen firing on a police facility. A four-year-old child and 15 police officers are among those killed. Reuters is reporting it as a suicide mission, with seven attackers killed in the explosion and the gun battle that followed. Confidence food safety won't suffer amidst a shake-up of the rules for the hospitality sector. The government's making changes after a review of the sector found it's currently too one-size-fits-all. Small operators will face fewer requirements and food trucks will only need one council compliance check, regardless of how many areas they operate in. Restaurant Association General Manager Nicola Waldron says there's no loosening of food safety practices.
4: They're more focused on sort of streamlining processes, creating more efficiencies and some of the paperwork and record keeping and things like that.
1: Two sports and a blistering back nine is Ryan Fox in contention after the second round of the European Tour's PGA Championship at Wentworth. After a rough front nine, Fox has landed five birdies to card a four-under round and be eight-under for the tournament, four off leader Ryan Gerrard. History has been made in the NRLW.
5: The Raiders will go to a prelim final. Their first appearance in the postseason extends for another week.
1: The Raiders have overcome the Tigers 6-0 in their finals match in Sydney. It's the lowest scoring contest in history, with Kiwi winger Isabella Waterman scoring the game's only try in the 16th minute. And Fremantle have staged a remarkable comeback to stun the Swans 83-71 in the AFL preliminary final in Sydney. To your weather now, and in the west from north into Kapiti, including the central high country, partly cloudy with isolated showers. Coromandel, Bay of Plenty, Gisborne and Hawke's Bay. Areas of morning cloud in Bay of Plenty, otherwise partly cloudy. Wellington and Wairarapa, partly cloudy, chance of a shower about the Tararua district. Bulleter to Westland, showers becoming widespread and heavier in the morning. Nelson and Marlborough mainly fine except for showers.

0: hours about the Rangers of Nelson. Canterbury and Otago except Clutha, mainly fine, then showers about Otago from afternoon, reaching Banks Peninsula at night. Snow to 700 metres tonight. Clutha, Southland and Fiordland, showers or rain, heavy at times about Fiordland, falling as snow to 400 metres in the evening. Gale westerlies and squally thunderstorms possible from afternoon. Chatham Islands often cloudy with the odd shower this afternoon. That's your news, sport and weather. I'm Carlia Strong.
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2: From the Bible. How beautiful on the mountains are the feet of those who bring good news, who proclaim peace, who bring good tidings, who proclaim salvation, who say to Zion, your God reigns. Words to live by on Rema.

It's Rima, you with Andrew. Welcome to the weekend edition of The Bright Side. And this hour, we're going to do what I love to do, and that is check in on the breaking news from the last week. What are the stories that have captured the attention of people in New Zealand and even farther afield? We call it trending, and we're going to get into it, say, what sneaks inside the top 25 of our most Googled stories. That's after this. From Joel Vaughan, this is Like God Does.

0: You can give the miracle of sight. 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

0: It is The Bright Side on Rima. You're with Andrew. Time to take a look at the news stories that have been the most popular over the last week.
1: Trending. The news Aotearoa has been searching for.
0: Starting off with the stories that snuck inside our top 25 and Wolverine. Okay, gamers, you know what this is all about, but for those who are not so familiar, there's a new video game, Marvel's Wolverine, and apparently it's... There's this clip going viral online of a part of the game where you're supposed to be riding a motorbike as Wolverine, but the game is so quote-unquote on rails that you can literally just hold down the accelerator button, let your hand off the directions, and the bike will still find its way to the end of the mission. That's not a good sign. We tend to look for more complexity than that. So, yeah, that story, in the headlines for all the wrong reasons. Somebody, though, that I do want to see some good news about, and he did manage to squeak in as well, Liam Lawson and Red Bull. Of course, he's our local Formula One driver. Doing pretty well. He scored the most points by a Formula One driver from New Zealand in the history of the competition, but as yet, the future still seems a bit uncertain. So about 2,000 Kiwis trying to find out more information about Liam Lawson. What was more towards the middle of the pack in terms of stories that we were curious about this week? We'll get into it after this.
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6: The words of a wise man's mouth are gracious. Ecclesiastes chapter 10 and verse 12. Note what the Bible says about an uncontrolled tongue. Sometimes it praises and sometimes it curses. And so blessing and cursing come pouring out of the same mouth. Surely, my brothers and sisters, this is not right. Does a spring of water bubble out with both fresh water and bitter water? Does a fig tree produce olives or a grapevine produce figs? James chapter 3, verses 9 through 12. Native American Indians warned about trusting a person with a forked tongue. They'll say one thing at one time and in one place and the opposite thing at another time in another place. The Bible says this is not right. James chapter 3 and verse 10. We deceive ourselves if we think we can go through life speaking with a forked tongue. Our words are a barometer of what's really in our hearts. Hence, Solomon wrote, "Guard your heart above all else, for it determines the course of your life." Proverbs chapter 4 and verse 23. Sometimes a doctor will ask you to stick out your tongue during an examination. Why? Because internal problems can often be identified by the film or coating on the tongue. Now, a competent physician wouldn't just clean off your tongue and send you home. No, they would determine the source of the problem and then treat it. A heart that's surrendered to God produces a tongue that's under the control of His Holy Spirit. Again, Solomon weighed in, "Words from the mouth of the wise are gracious, but fools are consumed by their own lips." Ecclesiastes chapter 10 and verse 12.
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0: What news stories do you think were the most popular in the country over the last week? Well, wonder no longer, because actually we had quite a big surge of stories that people were really interested in just in the last few days of the week. Towards the middle of the pack, this one's kind of hilarious, Westfield Newmarket American food stores. Yeah, apparently we don't have enough American influence on our food in the country. So there's a couple of new food stores that are opening. Auntie Annie's, which apparently does like pretzels, but like sweet American pretzels. So I don't know, man. I'm never a fan of these things that are supposed to be snacks, but there's more calories in them than your typical meal. So if you eat one, you can't have anything else for the rest of the day. Also, Carvel. Carvel? I think that's how you're supposed to say it. C-A-R-V-E-L. They do soft serve ice cream. And we are big ice cream eaters in New Zealand, but American ice cream, though? Better not be. Better not be, or someone is getting a slap. That story got around 5,000 searches, just popped up on the Friday, Thursday, in fact. Also, dance music fans will be delighted to know Electric Avenue 2027. This is something actually that I know our very own Kat McCormick had travelled down to. It's going to be headlined by Calvin Harris and Kings of Leon. So if you know who they are, you're thrilled. And if you don't know who they are, then you probably weren't going to go anyway. What were the most popular stories, though? We will know, or at least all will be revealed after this from Carly Ann Taylor.

0: It's The Bright Side. You're with Andrew. We've been reviewing the news stories that have been the most popular in the country over the last week.
1: Trending. The news Aotearoa has been searching for.
0: And so, what a tale. What a contrast. At the top of the pops this week, the most searched for stories in the last 7 days. Hyrox. H-Y-R-O-X. Now, if you're not a gym junkie, you won't know what that is. But if you've seen any news coverage about a particular athlete having a number two accident in a sporting competition, yeah, now you know what I'm talking about. Put your breakfast down. That's why Hyrox had more than 10,000 people searching for it. Apparently, that competitor was subsequently disqualified. Or not. It's kind of hard to understand what's going on. People were very upset that somebody could have that kind of a code brown and still be allowed to keep competing. So not the most popular story, though. The most popular one is Ed Sheeran. And that, I think, is kind of for two reasons. Ed is coming back to New Zealand again, because of course he is, because this is his home away from home. But also, Macklemore was removed from the billing for his future concerts because he got up and made a statement about Gaza. And for varying reasons, which seem to be contrasting around, some say that, concert venues were saying they weren't going to host Ed's concerts if this guy stayed a part of the billing, because he made some rather critical comments about Israel and about the conflict and what was going on there. Others just saying that, you know, Ed does not like his shows to be political in any way, one way or the other. And so that's the reason that this other guy was removed from the billing. But either way, you know, they say all news is good news. Ed Sheeran is the most Googled person in New Zealand over the last week.
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8: This is Susie Holt with Chocolate and God. In Judges 3 it says, "But when the people of Israel cried out to the Lord raised up a deliverer for the people of Israel who saved them." 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Ladies, let's do something together and take the 30-day challenge and be in the Word every day. 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

0: It is The Bright Side. You're with Andrew, and with the weekend here, sometimes you've got a little bit of extra time to yourself to maybe catch up on some of your favourite podcast content, and we are producing more and more great stuff here at Rima Media. So one of those things in particular, The Privilege of Prayer. And so, how does God see me? This is an amazing topic within the context of prayer that Nerida and Alison have covered through the Privilege of Prayer podcast, which of course you can access at rima.co.nz or via the Rima Media app. Such a foundational thing, because of course prayer is really a conversation with somebody. And if you think that person is angry at you, not happy to see you, has some kind of pent up resentment that they're looking to unleash upon you at some point, that is going to affect your ability to connect with God in prayer. So I'd encourage you to check that episode out, and also a new episode on private prayer coming out in the last few days. Another, though, that I'm a big fan of, because I think I'm a big fan of the host, just quietly.
1: I love a tall man.
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0: Gosh, she talks to some fascinating people. Bill Gaither was on the billing only a week or so ago. The most recent episode, though, he spoke to Riley Chance. Thrillers that ask, what if New Zealand? Mate. Author Riley Chance joins Gary in this week's episode to talk about weaving real New Zealand history and current societal issues into page-turning fiction that gets you thinking. What a cool idea, and great to be able to feature some Kiwis on A Very Tall Man, the podcast as well. All of these available, of course, via the Rima website at rima.co.nz, or download the app today. 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
1: In this update, US President Donald Trump has banned three major news outlets from the White House. CNN, MS Now and Politico have been banned for allegedly reporting fake news. The move is likely to be challenged as conflicting with the US Constitution's First Amendment, which guarantees free speech and a free press. Trump has previously urged broadcasters to drop comedy or news programs he dislikes or which have joked about him or criticised his administration. Assurance the private health sector can take on more work to help out our public hospitals. New Zealand Private Surgical Hospitals Association says the health election debate shouldn't be about who can spend more, but who can spend it smarter. It argues the private sector is already doing a lot, including two-thirds of elective surgeries. Chief Executive Chris Roberts says it doesn't mean moving to an American-style model.
2: We have to be laser-focused on getting Kiwis access to the right health treatments at the right time and less concerned about who is providing that treatment.
1: Today marks 133 years since New Zealand became the first country to grant women the right to vote. Suffrage Day commemorates the milestone and remembers the contributions of those who fought to progress women's rights. The government says there's still work to do, with the country's gender pay gap sitting at 5.3%. Minister for Women, Nicola Grigg, says honouring the suffragists means building a society where women can fully participate.
3: Their legacy continues through every woman and girl who enrols and votes and leads and speaks up and helps create better outcomes for the next generation.
1: The best wearable art designers were celebrated at the World of Wearable Art show in Wellington last night. Waikanae designer Kayla Christensen won the Supreme Award for her hand-painted tapestry work, Sacred Nightfall. Christensen has been a finalist 10 times and won the Dame Susie Moncrief Award in 2019. There were entries from 18 countries this year, including Taiwan, Australia and India. The WOW show Glow runs until the 4th of October. To your sports now, and a late surge has kept Ryan Fox in the hunt after the second round of the European Tour's PGA Championship at Wentworth. The Kiwi golfer has bounced back from a bogey and double on the front nine with five birdies on the back to card a four-under round and be in a tie for sixth at eight-under. He's four shots off leader Ryan Gerrard. Auckland have kept their playoff hopes alive with a 24-22 NPC win over Tasman and Blenheim. The visitors snatched victory late with a 77th-minute Alex Harford penalty, giving them a first away triumph in over a year. Auckland captain Josh Fusitua has highlighted a key theme driving the team on Sky Sport.
4: There's a lot of care in this group, care for the jersey, care for each other. I mean, that was a big theme for this week and just enjoying whatever time we have left.
1: To your weather now, and in the west from Northern to Kapiti, including the Central High Country, partly cloudy with isolated showers. Coromandel, Bay of Plenty, Gisborne and Hawke's Bay. Areas of morning fog in Bay of Plenty, otherwise partly cloudy. Wellington and Wairarapa, partly cloudy, chance of a shower about the Tararua district. Buller to Westland, showers becoming widespread and heavier in the morning. Nelson and Marlborough, mainly fine, except for showers about the ranges of Nelson. Canterbury and Otago, except Clutha, mainly fine, then showers about Otago from afternoon, reaching Banks Peninsula at night. Snow to 700 metres. Clutha, Southland and Fiordland, showers or rain, heavy at times about Fiordland, falling as snow to 400 metres this evening. Gale westerlies and squally thunderstorms possible from afternoon. And the Chatham Islands, often cloudy, with the odd shower from afternoon. That's your news, sport and weather. I'm Carlia Strong.
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6: From the Bible. But whoever looks intently into the perfect law that gives freedom and continues in it, not forgetting what they have heard, but doing it, they will be blessed in what they do.

It is The Bright Side. You're with Andrew. It is a Saturday, and what a time to be alive. We are just buzzing at our house. I know right now I've managed to sidestep one of the first major breakfasts of the week because, you know, we've got an extra five people in the house right now, which has been something. It's forced us to move a bunch of stuff out of different rooms where it was just sitting as temporary, storage. But my wife held firm and decided she was going to keep our spare bathroom as a storage bathroom. So even though it would have been easier with another five people in the house for them all to use the larger family bathroom, I say quote unquote family bathroom, that we don't use because we can just use the ensuite, they're all being forced through into our ensuite right now so we don't have to clean another bathroom. The lengths we go to not do extra work. It is quite amazing. We are going to be diving back into our verse of the day very shortly as well to get some encouragement from that after this from Cochrane & Co. This is What Grace Can Do.

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1: I couldn't find Specsavers. I've got my phone and the old number said, "Hi, this is Lee. I've got an appointment. I'm in the mall and I can't find you. Whereabouts are you?" And he said, "Do you know where New World is?" And I went, "Yeah, I'm looking at it now." Yep. 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
0: Drive with Lee and Merida. 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
5: Kia ora tātou. Welcome to A Minute in History with The Hope Project. We're at the end of a series about the origins of our values as a nation on healthcare. And the question has to be why things keep pointing back to Christianity. The answer is because of the way Christianity affirms the value of human life and therefore also of human rights. To understand the comparisons, imagine if we really were all just accidents of chance. Of what value would a human life really be? Or imagine we were all here as the result of an unguided impersonal force and of no more actual value, therefore, than a bug or piece of grass. You see, what are human rights if we can't even establish why a human life is valuable? And the answer is, they'd be nothing. And that's why Christianity has brought hope to the world, because it explains why people do matter and why we therefore have a moral obligation to care. Our heritage as a nation is in Christianity. Don't be ashamed of the story. Know it and tell it. See hopeproject.co.nz for more.
6: This is Rema.

It is The Bright Side. You're with Andrew. Welcome to the weekend. Do you ever wonder whether or not you've made things harder on yourself than you needed to? My wife and I hired a van yesterday to pick up her family from the airport because, I mean, there were going to be seven of us in total. So it makes sense, you know, that you'd need a little extra space for baggage and so on. But after hiring the van, I don't mind telling you now, I've realized that, I mean, our car can seat, you know, four people fairly comfortably. Not a lot of room for bags and so on, but four people. And then we do have some friends who have like a transit van that they use for a lot of cargo storage and cargo, you know, moving around. And I realized we could have really just borrowed that van for me and a couple of other people to sit in the van and then, you know, put all the bags in it. And then my wife in our car with the remaining guests that we were going to have with us. And we could have saved like a few hundred bucks on hiring a van. But I mean, you know, the choice has been made now. Was it worth it? Will we learn from it? I don't know. Who can say? But these are the things that only come to you after the fact, which is great, isn't it? You know, 2020 hindsight and all that.

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0: done.
1: It is The Bright Side, Deal with Andrew, and it's time to open up our Bibles for the verse of the day, thanks to the Bible Society New Zealand group. And we are in the book of Ephesians this morning, chapter 1 and verse 7. Speaking of God, it says, He is so rich in kindness and grace that He purchased our freedom with the blood of His Son and forgave our sins. Now, if you are new to church circles, or maybe you've been disappointed by those who are in authority over you in churches, could be pastors or other church leaders or whatever, it's always great to find those verses that remind us of what God is like, as opposed to the ways that sometimes our humanity gets in the way of us demonstrating what God's really like. You know what I mean? Like, we hear these wonderful things about who God is, but it's very hard not to see it through the lens of the people in our own lives. We can have confidence, though, from the book of Ephesians, that God is just like this. He is so rich in kindness and grace that He purchased our freedom with the blood of His Son and forgave our sins. So again, why don't you read that one yourself today from Ephesians chapter 1, verse 7.
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0: It's The Bright Side. You're with Andrew, and that is our best of show for a Saturday morning. So thanks so much for being a part of today. Hopefully, both Becky and I will be back on Monday. She had a rough run through the week, man. Sick kids all over the place, sick parents. Yikes. So hopefully your house has been also, you know, disease-free. Not just this week, but, you know, all weeks in general. Hoping to see you, though, on Monday morning from 6 o'clock with Becky. So do make sure you join us in, all right? Otherwise, have fun, be good, and we'll catch you at the start of a new week.
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8: One benefit of teaching the Bible in New Zealand is that I usually have someone in my class who grew up on a farm. There's nothing like first-hand animal knowledge. For city dwellers like me, it's sometimes easy to skip over the animal stuff. In John 1:29, John the Baptist declares, "Behold the Lamb of God who takes away the sin of the world." Hang on a minute, what? The lamb might refer to Passover, but the Passover lamb didn't take away sin. It protected the Israelites from the destroyer. The sacrifice that best takes away sin is Yom Kippur, the Day of Atonement. But it's not a lamb, it's a goat. On Yom Kippur, the scapegoat carries the sin of the people out into the wilderness. John the Baptist combines them when he speaks. Jesus is foreshadowed in both the Passover lamb and the goat of Yom Kippur, the lamb who takes away the sin of the world. I'm Katie Markar from the theology program at the University of Otago.
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0: several news agencies from the White House due to what he describes as unfavourable coverage. In a social media post, Trump says CNN, Politico and MSNBC are banned, effective immediately. It follows his decision last year to keep Associated Press journalists out of the Oval Office, as well as legal action against the New York Times, Wall Street Journal and the BBC. Democratic strategist Joel Rubin says the move shelters the president from tougher lines of questioning.
1: There are some levels that we should expect the president to maintain, and that is allowing for free and open access, even from his perceived adversaries.
0: The government's aiming to ease pressure on primary care by approving more than 230 medicines for paramedics to prescribe. The list of medicines covers minor conditions, repeat prescriptions for long-term conditions, and community care settings. It comes after government announced paramedics could become designated prescribers following approved training. Health Minister Simeon Brown says it's a well-tested model that's been successful in the UK. An industrial development company plans to develop about 200 hectares of industrial land across Greater Christchurch. ACC Investments, Naitahu Property and Carter Group have established Ahumahi Property, which will create around 315 lots near Christchurch Airport, Hornby and Rolleston, with a projected development value of about $700 million. The first serviced sites are expected to be available from the second half of next year, with the company aiming to build an industrial property fund of $1.5 billion. It's finally spring, ushering in another edition of Hastings Blossom Parade. The 75-year tradition welcomes the growing season that puts Hawke's Bay on the map. Wayne Clark's been a participant for 30 years and has gone to parades since the 70s.
2: It's as iconic to Hastings as a Christmas parade is to many other centres and towns throughout the country.
0: Turning to sports now, and we begin with the English Premier League.
3: Laid wide by Hickey, shot alone!
0: Brentford have continued their unbeaten start to the season with a 3-0 win at home to Chelsea. The Bees were buzzing after a scoreless first half with three goals in the final half hour, securing a second win of their campaign, moving them up to third. New Zealand cricket high-performance boss Daryl Gibson has revealed failure at back-to-back World Cups has played a part in the demise of White Ferns coach Ben Sawyer. The Aussies' time in charge of the team has ended after 4 years. Sawyer's highlight is the 2024 T20 World Cup title. To your weather now, and in the west from Northland to Kapiti, including the central high country, partly cloudy with isolated showers. Coromandel, Bay of Plenty, Gisborne and Hawke's Bay, areas of morning fog and Bay of Plenty, otherwise partly cloudy. Wellington and Wairarapa, partly cloudy, chance of a shower about the Tararua district. Buller to Westland, showers becoming widespread and heavier in the morning. Nelson and Marlborough, mainly fine, except for showers about the ranges of Nelson. Canterbury and Otago except Clutha. Mainly fine, then showers about Otago from afternoon, reaching Banks Peninsula at night. Snow to 700 metres at night. Clutha, Southland and Fiordland, showers or rain, heavy at times about Fiordland, falling as snow to 400 metres in the evening. Gale westerlies and squally thunderstorms possible from afternoon. Chatham Islands often cloudy for you today with the odd shower from afternoon. That's your news, sport and weather. I'm Kalia Strong.
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5: From the Bible. 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

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This is Tim Sisterich with you. Great to be with you as well, wherever you are, whatever you're doing. Great to have your company this Saturday morning. That is Brooke Franson in the song Psalm 42, John Reddick before that, and Holding On. Over the next hour for you, music coming your way from Straw and that song Satisfied. Also Jay King before 11, and Casting Crowns as well right now. Madison Watkins, God You Are. This is Rema.

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0: Across Aotearoa, New Zealand, you're listening to Rima. It is your Christian radio station. Next week, I love that we get to do this on Rima. Next week, you can give someone the miracle of sight with Miracles Day and CBM. That's Christian Blind Mission. It's coming up Thursday, the 24th of September. It's going to be a great day here on Rima. We'll be sharing the stories of lives changed forever through a simple 12-minute operation. This operation, honestly, it is so simple, it's amazing, but that 12-minute operation restores the sight to someone living with cataracts. And a gift of just $35 makes that possible for a person somewhere in the world who is struggling to see right now. Christian Blind Mission do great work. And during Miracles Day, you get the opportunity to bring sight to someone. The gift of sight changes lives. It just costs $35, giving a person independence, the ability to work, go to school, participate in community life. You know, this to me was a stunning stat. Cataracts are the leading cause of blindness worldwide. And for thousands of people across Papua New Guinea, they're living with this avoidable blindness. But you can make a difference. And that's why here at Rima, coming up on Thursday, the 24th of September, we are partnering with CBM, Christian Blind Mission, for Miracles Day. Your gift can change your life. So make sure you're listening. Thursday, we invite you to partner with Rima and CBM for Miracles Day. All the details are at rima.co.nz.
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6: In Ephesians chapter 4, 23 to 24, the Apostle Paul urges believers to be made new in the attitudes of your mind and to put on the new self created to be like God in true righteousness and holiness. 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We have to realize that we have a brand new conscience. 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

0: This is Rima, your Christian radio station. Tim Sisserich taking you through a Saturday and some good news for a Saturday. Apparently marriage is not dead. Young people may be marrying later and less often, but apparently new statistics show that it doesn't mean that our young people have stopped believing in the value and the power of marriage. Research gathered by British relationship researcher Dr. Harry Benson found more than 9 out of 10 young men and women still regard marriage as a strong sign of commitment. Almost 90% said that they'd like to marry themselves. Now that is quite a gap between what we're doing and apparently what we still want. Benson calls it the search for reliable love. Someone who has actually decided, I'm here, I'm choosing you, this is where we're going. His research, by the way, is not small either. His research followed thousands of couples and found relationships where couples married were considerably more likely to remain intact than those where couples continued living together unmarried, even after research accounted for things like income, education, and age. Benson's argument is that the decision itself, the covenant, actually, I made a documentary for this for Focus on the Family, and this was about 10 years ago, and the research is still the same. The value is in the decision itself, because marriage is not a contract, it is a covenant. It is a relationship. It is a commitment. Marriage removes ambiguity. You publicly choose a future together, according to the research, and that choice begins shaping how you approach the relationship. When things get rocky, you've made that commitment. You've made that decision. You've made that choice to have a future together. There will be obviously plenty of debate in the research. But the bit that I wanted to bring out today was that our younger generations actually want marriage. Our younger generations still aspire to it. And that point again, 9 out of 10 young men and women still regard marriage as a strong sign of commitment, and almost 90% say that they'd like to marry themselves. For all the talk that marriage is some outdated institution, our young people have moved beyond, well, most of them apparently haven't. That is research-based. That is fact. They still want somebody they can rely on. They just aren't necessarily getting married to that person. And maybe that's a cultural thing. Maybe we live in a world that tells us it's not necessary. Don't worry about it. Don't waste the money. Life is way too expensive, et cetera, et cetera, et cetera. Anyway, love your thoughts. 8168, keyword Rima. Sometimes we just need a little encouragement, right? 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
9: Everyone loves an invitation. I remember sending out our wedding invitations and waiting expectantly for the responses to arrive in the mail. I'd open them eagerly to know if the recipient had accepted with pleasure or declined with regret. Jesus issues an invitation to everyone. If anyone is thirsty, come. If anyone is weary, come. If anyone is overburdened, come. And he waits for our response. We have a choice. To the thirsty, he promises living water. To the weary, he promises rest. And to the overburdened, he promises to carry our burdens. If that's you today, how will you respond? I encourage you to accept his invitation with pleasure. You won't regret it. Mahara ki tō tātou atua e tēnei rā. Remember God today. I'm Alison Shaw.
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0: 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It's your Christian radio station with Matthew's Broken Forever. Natalie Lane, still running to you. We've got an incredible partnership with Christian Blind Mission, and there's something really special coming your way here on Rema.
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1: Yes, update. Farm confidence is at its strongest in a decade.

0: Associate Minister of Transport James Meagher says it's a massive win for our most remote area.
1: Reliable shipping drives economic growth, secures healthcare access and sustains livelihoods.
0: Several news agencies are being banned from the White House due to what the US president perceives to be biased journalism. In a social media post, Trump says CNN, Politico and MSNBC are banned, effective immediately. It comes as the administration barred associate press journalists out of the Oval Office last year and took legal action against the New York Times, Wall Street Journal and the BBC. President Donald Trump says it was years of unfavorable coverage that influenced the decision.
2: They purposely write negative news, and they do that because they want to try and diminish the Republican administration.
0: Passengers on an Air New Zealand flight were treated to waiata to celebrate Māori Language Week. Footage shows flight attendants' choreographed performance in the aisles during a flight from Rarotonga to Auckland. ZB travel correspondent Megan Singleton was on board and says it created a lovely vibe on the flight home.
3: They stood in the sort of positions where they do the safety briefings. Then they just told us what it was all about, and they started with Tū Tira Mai Ngā Iwi, which of course we all joined in on. It was just so much fun.
0: Two sports and Brentford have humbled Chelsea 3-0 in the English Premier League match in West London. It's the first time the Bees have won at home over Chelsea in 88 years. Brentford manager Keith Andrews says it was nice to see their hard work come to fruition.
4: It's important you enjoy evenings like this. You work so hard and there's so many tough days in the game, and when you play against a West London rival and you build up to a game and you're going on a bit of a journey, which we are with the team, there's always bumps along the way.
0: The result means Brentford remain unbeaten and move up to third on the ladder, while Chelsea is seventh. A three-month timeline has been set to find a new coach of the New Zealand women's cricket team. Ben Sawyer's deal has not been renewed, ending his tenure with the White Ferns after 4 years with a T20 World Cup title, the highlight. To your weather now, and in the west from Northland to Kapiti, including the central high country, partly cloudy with isolated showers. Coromandel, Bay of Plenty, Gisborne and Hawke's Bay. Areas of morning fog and Bay of Plenty, otherwise partly cloudy. Wellington and Wairarapa, partly cloudy, chance of a shower about the Tararua district. Bulleter Westland, showers becoming widespread and heavier in the morning. Nelson and Marlborough, mainly fine, except for showers about the ranges of Nelson. Canterbury and Otago, except Clutha, mainly fine, then showers about Otago from afternoon, reaching Banks Peninsula at night. We also have snow to 700 metres at night. Clutha, Southland and Fiordland, showers or rain, heavy at times about Fiordland, falling as snow to 400 metres in the evening. Gale westerlies and squally thunderstorms possible this afternoon. Chatham Islands often cloudy for you today with the odd shower this afternoon. That's your news, sport and weather. I'm Carly Strong.
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6: From the Bible. 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

Sam Wesley, Living Water on Rhema, your Christian radio station with Tim Sisserich. Saturday morning, great to be with you. Wherever you are, whatever you're doing, kicked off the hour with a brilliant song from Josiah Queen, Make Heaven Crowded. Love that song and love the concept. Actually, while the song was playing, I was reminded that we, you and I, and us as part of the Rhema family, we get the opportunity every single day to make heaven crowded. 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You and I, we get to do that every single day. And so thank you for your support. Thanks for your prayers. Thanks for playing Rhema. Thanks for taking us with you around the place, wherever you're going. Thanks for your financial support as well. Over the next hour for you here on Rhema, Evan Kraft and Danny Gorky on the way, Bebo Norman, and a great song coming up at about 11:30 from One Common and Alive City, Hold On To You. And also joining us with some great encouragement, Don't Unravel Your Joy, Julia Grace opens up scripture for us. She is a great communicator and really understands what that means and how we need to ensure that our joy stays. The concept is brilliant. Stay for that. 22:12, Julia Grace. Right now, we the kingdom, crown and glory on Rhema.

0: Rima, your Christian radio station across Aotearoa, New Zealand. Hey, I've got some exciting news. Tomorrow, between 4 and 6, Joel and Luke Smallbone, that is the duo that makes up for King & Country, they've got a brand new album out, and as a result, we've got a very special two-hour radio show that they are going to be taking us through the album. That's right, for King & Country's latest album, dropped yesterday. It's called Beautiful Colours, the most beautiful colours. It's their fifth studio album, and it includes the singles World on Fire, Miracles, What If I Told You. And as I say, to celebrate, Joel and Luke have done something really special for us here on Rima. They've put together a two-hour radio special. They're going to be going through the album track by track. They're going to be telling us the story behind each song, the meaning behind those songs, the story behind the album. It is a great 2 hours, and that is tomorrow from 4 to 6 here on Rima. 10 songs in all, a few fan favourites to listen in for with this radio special as well. Don't miss it. It's a real treat for us. Luke and Joel Smallbone, that is for King & Country. Their new album dropped yesterday, The Most Beautiful Colours, filled with some incredible hits. And to celebrate tomorrow between 2 and 4 here on Rima, a two-hour radio special presented by, hosted by Luke and Joel Smallbone. It's a real treat here on Rima. Looking for teaching that provides biblical truths and practical insights into living as a Christian in today's world? 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
6: Do I have a peace about this decision? 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We want to have a settled feeling of inner peace that reassures us we're doing the right thing and we're making the decision God wants us to make. But this peace we're looking for can often be a false peace. I know people who have had a real peace about a certain big decision, only to have things fall apart down the track. And in my own life, I've sometimes had very little peace about a course of action, but been able to look back later and see that it made more sense than I felt at the time. Having to feel a peace about a decision places way too much emphasis on our emotional state at the time and not enough emphasis on living wisely before God. 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If you're seeking to make the wisest decision you can, informed by Scripture and the wisdom of others, you don't need to worry about whether or not you have a peace. 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I'm Reuben Munn from Shore Community Church. 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

One Common, Alive City, Hold On To You on Rima Bevo Norman before that, and here goes. Today we play some great music here on Rima, 24-7 too. Coming up in just a moment, Rebecca St. James. Right now, JB Grace.

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1: This is Rema. It is your Christian radio station with Tim Sisrich. A survey of 1,000 pastors has produced a fairly brutal number, and one that I think we should stop, pause, and consider. 82% of pastors surveyed said that they considered leaving pastoral ministry sometime over the last 5 years. The obvious assumption, of course, is burnout or maybe a crisis of faith. But, and I found this interesting, the strongest answer they gave to wanting to consider leaving ministry was the church culture. Isn't that hit me in the guts when I heard that. Difficult staff relationships, conflict within church, leadership problems, hard conversations that they didn't feel that they were really equipped to manage. One pastor behind the research put it this way: seminaries teach the sermon, they don't necessarily teach the system. 82%, that's right, 82% of our pastors and ministers surveyed said that they considered leaving the pastoral ministry sometime over the past 5 years, and the main reason was because of yours and my, our church culture. The problem isn't just unique as well to the US, which is where the survey came out of. Research among clergy in England found significant levels of burnout, isolation, and low morale as well. And I would suspect that anyone who's been around church leadership for long here in Aotearoa recognizes some of this themselves. A pastor can spend years studying scripture and theology. They can spend hours putting together incredible messages for us for a Sunday, and then suddenly find themselves managing staff, employment issues, budgets, volunteers, building complaints, conflict, and the person who's furious because someone move the drums. Yeah, I know. All while being expected to remain spiritually available to every single person in the congregation, most pastors in the research still had a strong sense of calling, which is probably the part worth noticing, right? They feel called to the role, but almost 90% say that if they could, they would have stepped out sometime over the last couple of years. For many, the problem wasn't that they'd stopped believing in what God had called them to do or what they were doing. They just weren't sure if they could keep carrying everything and juggling everything. And the reason I share this is because tomorrow when you're at church and you see your pastor up there, you see your minister up there sharing a message, just pause for a moment and think about some of the things that they themselves are struggling with. And just consider them, maybe even take a moment to pray for them now in Jesus' name.
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6: This little in the remote highlands of Papua New Guinea, blinding cataracts have stolen Gepeso's independence. 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
0: Don't unravel your joy. Hi, I'm Julia Grace, and I find loose threads almost irresistible. If I see one, I want to pull on it, just to see what happens. But the trouble is, it can end up unraveling and making a huge mess. In the same way, picking away at the edges of our lives with comparison and criticism makes us dissatisfied and undermines our mental wellness. Looking for problems is self-sabotage and will unravel our joy. How tempting it is to pick at our loved ones and pull up the edges of their faults rather than support them by smoothing down their vulnerabilities with love and acceptance. Let's face it, it's so much more productive to count our blessings, being grateful for the pluses, rather than tallying up the minuses. People are precious, circumstances change, and the joy of the Lord will be your strength if you choose to let it stay firmly stitched into the fabric of your life. Find out more at juliagrace.co.nz.
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0: This is Rima. 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Great song there from Ben Fuller and the song Wilderness, Jason Gray and Sanctus Real before that, and Land of the Living. New sport and weather is coming your way at midday. As we head towards midday, a couple of great songs on the way for you to encourage you through your Saturday morning, and also a great reminder that we here at Rima provide more than just great music. 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
1: In this update, Russia has launched new strikes on Ukraine, testing relations with Europe. Officials say the cities of Kyiv and Odessa were attacked overnight, injuring more than 20 people and damaging infrastructure. This comes as French President Emmanuel Macron blames Russia for drone attacks in Europe and cyber attacks in France. Former US senior policy advisor Dawson Law says Russia's attacking with confidence because they're not facing greater retaliation.
2: While the Trump administration has not relaxed sanctions on Russia, they haven't really enforced them robustly, and there hasn't been an addition to kind of tighten them up.
1: US President Donald Trump has made a security deal with Denmark. This comes after months of threatening to take the island by force from the NATO ally. In a social media post,